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3: Because of the fascination with the end times, we tend to forget that the spirit of the Antichrist is already here. It's among us. The Antichrist with capital A is yet to be revealed. 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
2: This is Leading the Way with pastor and author Dr. Michael Youssef. 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
3: Today we come to chapter 12 and 13, and we deal with an individual known as the Antichrist. Turn with me, please, chapter 12, book of Revelation, beginning in verse 1. John calls this Antichrist, he called him the Beast. But we also meet other symbolic figures, that multi-headed dragon and all of that stuff. And I'm going to demystify it by the power and the grace of God very soon. And here in chapter 12, we meet a woman clothed with the sun and the moon at her feet, and her head is crowned with 12 stars. Now, many of you remember Joseph's dream, the one that got him into trouble with his brothers. And his dream was very simply that his father, Jacob, was the sun, and his mother, Rachel, was the moon, and then the 12 brothers, the tribes of Israel, the stars, and they're all bowing to him because Joseph is a type of Christ. The woman here is no other than Israel, who later became the new Israel of God, according to Galatians 6:16. The church is the new Israel of God. The church is the elect of God from every tribe and every nation and every corner of the globe. Verse 6, John tells us that the church flees to the wilderness, to a place where God prepared, and there God nourished His church for 1,260 days or 3.5 years. That's why some of my friends who say that the rapture is going to come after 3.5 years of the Antichrist rule. Some said we go before, some said we'll be halfway, others said we're going to go through it. Take your pick. I'm not going to argue with you. It's okay by me. You're not going to lose your salvation either way. In verse 7, Satan goes to war against Michael and the angels of the Lord. Now, I need to stop here and give you a principle about prophetic writing that will help you when you read other prophetic writings like Isaiah and Ezekiel and Daniel and certainly Revelation. In prophetic writing, you find that the past and the present and the future are written side by side. I want to explain that. In this very passage, in the chapter, you get the past, the present, and the future writing, all side by side. You see that in Isaiah. When I ask about the current problem and asking about salvation now, this is 700 years before Christ, and what does the word comes from the Lord? A word of prophecy. The virgin shall have a child. He's talking about the future. And so you get the past, the present, and the future all together. And here in Revelation 12:7. After he talks about Satan being thrown out of heaven, which is the what? Past. He talks about Satan currently being defeated, which is present. And then he speaks about the ultimate defeat of Satan, which is in the future. You see them side by side. The war in heaven has already taken place, and Satan got thrown out of heaven. Verse 9, the great dragon was heralded down. And then he wants to make sure that you know what the dragon, who the dragon is. It's a symbolic term. He goes on to say, look at the verse 9. It's the same as the ancient what? Serpent. He's the same as Satan. He's the same as the devil. It's just different names for the same person. Now listen to me. If you ever doubted the Genesis account of creation, I hope after what I'm going to tell you, you're never going to doubt it again. First, the Lord Jesus Christ, through whom and for whom the whole world was created. And he was there at the creation of the world. He affirmed the Genesis account. Do you think the integrity of Jesus, if it wasn't true, he would have said, oh, no, guys, you don't understand. Adam and Eve were symbolic figures. No, he affirmed them. He said, as it was said in Matthew 19. The second thing is here in the book of Revelation, the scripture makes it clear again. We refer to Satan as the serpent. He's the same one who tempted Adam and Eve in the garden. Verse 10, a voice in heaven says, now have come the salvation and the power and the kingdom of our God and the authority of his Christ, for the accuser has been heralded down. Praise God. Here's that present again. What do you mean by the accuser? Well, because of Jesus' victory now on the cross, we can have victory over Satan. Amen? Amen? Even when we fall and stumble, when we repent and turn to the Lord, he forgives us and gives us victory. How does this accuser works? When I fall and stumble, and I do, don't get uppity, you do too. Yeah. What happens? Satan, in the courts of heaven, says, see? See? What a hypocrite he is. He says one thing, he does another. See? At that moment, my defense attorney leaps to his feet, and he's the best in the business. Now, defense attorneys, don't get offended, but he's better than you ever hope to be. He is the best. 1 John 2:1 says, if anybody does sin, we have an advocate, a defense attorney who speaks to the Father in our defense, Jesus Christ, the righteous one. You see? My advocate jumped to his feet and he says, Father, I died on the cross for Michael. I redeemed him by my blood. My righteousness is his righteousness. His repentance is the mark of his salvation. And God the Father bangs the gavel and he said, case dismissed. Amen. That's how you can think about it. Amen. Beloved, listen to me. One of Satan's most cruel strategies is he accuses us in our thoughts. He whispers, hey, you've sinned again, haven't you? You are worthless. You're going to ask for forgiveness again? Do you think you can be used again? See, he attacks us in our thoughts, but he pretends as if he's the Holy Spirit. Remember, he's a faker. Remember, he's the counterfeiter. And he's not going to come to you and say, I'm Satan and I'm doing that. No, no, no. He's going to come and sound like the voice of the Holy Spirit. And that's why, beloved, listen to me. I want to tell you this. You must learn at any cost to distinguish between the conviction of the Holy Spirit and the accusation of Satan. You don't have a choice. If you want to live in victory, you must be able to make the distinction. You say, well, how I do this? Listen carefully. I'll help you. The Holy Spirit urges you to repent and turn to God. Satan beats you down and he tries to keep you away from God. Well, you've sinned. You might as well stay in sin. When you hear the voice of Satan, change your

evil creation of Satan is the beast, aka the Antichrist. The beast rises from the sea, which means he comes from humanity. He's a human being. Don't miss the family resemblance between Satan and the Antichrist. While the Antichrist is a human being, yet he's completely possessed by Satan. He will be filled with Satan's ability, persuasive ability, deceptive abilities. In verses 3 and 14 of chapter 13, the Antichrist will be wounded, perhaps by some sort of an assassination attempt, but he's going to be healed quickly by satanic magic. And because of this apparent miracle, the whole world is going to bow to the Antichrist. Who is like the beast? Who can make war against him? We are helpless. I want to say, speak for yourself. I want you to hear this very clearly. Because of our fascination by the end times, and some people are obsessed by it, almost paralyzed, and they don't serve all they do all day long. That's not healthy. Others don't really give it much thought. That's not healthy either. We got to have a balanced approach. But because of the fascination with the end times, we tend to forget that the spirit of the Antichrist is already here. It's among us. The Antichrist with capital A is yet to be revealed. But the Antichrist with small a is every false teacher and every false teaching that we have today. 1 John 2:18, the apostle said, "You have heard that the Antichrist is coming. Even now, many Antichrists have come." Who are these Antichrists? Thank God I don't have to answer that question. The scripture gives us the answer. We don't have to speculate. These are the people who deny the divinity of Jesus Christ, who deny the Father and the Son. Beloved, listen to me. Anyone who teaches that Jesus is one of many ways to God is an antichrist with a small a. Anyone who denies Jesus' claim to be the only way to the Father and to heaven and to salvation is an antichrist with a small a. Anyone who says that other religions are equally divine, just like the Christian faith, is an antichrist with a small a. And you know, and I know, this view of many paths to God has infected many an evangelical church today. Here's my personal conviction. Always make a distinction between an opinion or a thought and the Word of God. I never want to mislead you. This is a personal opinion that I personally believe that this Antichrist teaching with a small a that has infected many an evangelical church, many a mega church, is Satan's way of softening the ground, getting the ground ready for the Antichrist with a capital A. The Antichrist with capital A eventually will become a powerful world leader with some religious overtones. Only in 1 John 2:18 that he is revealed as the Antichrist. I know you notice that. But in 2 Thessalonians 2:3, Paul calls him the man of lawlessness and the son of destruction. In the book of Daniel, and in the words of the Lord Jesus in Matthew 24, they talk about him a world leader who causes an abomination. The Antichrist will pretend to be a man of peace for a short period of time. Then he's going to renege and show his true color, and he's going to be so horrendous. Just as Jesus the Christ is full expression of God the Father, the Antichrist will be the full expression of Satan. Remember in John 14:9, Jesus said, "He who has seen me has seen the Father." Anyone who's going to see the Antichrist would have seen Satan. In the same way, there is a contrast between our Lord Jesus Christ and the Antichrist. And that's why the term Antichrist came into being. Jesus is the only one of God, the Holy One of God. The Antichrist is a lawless one of Satan. Jesus is the man of sorrow. The Antichrist is a man of sin. Jesus came from heaven. The Antichrist comes from the abyss. Jesus came in the name of the Father. The Antichrist will come in his own name. Jesus came as a servant. The Antichrist
will claim to be God.

0: The world rejected Jesus, but the world will bow down and worship the Antichrist. Jesus is the Son of God. The Antichrist is the son of perdition. But here's something else you must know. All of these imageries about the claws of a bear and teeth of a lion and so forth. Remember, as I told you in the last message, these are imageries the Bible gives us in order to communicate something deeper. What is it? It's trying to tell us about the brutality and the savagery of that Antichrist. It's going to be incredible, beyond imagination. The dragon, Satan, will give the beast, the Antichrist, he's going to give him his throne, he's going to give him his power, he's going to give him his authority. The beast will perform counterfeit miracles. Verse 6, he will openly blaspheme God. The Antichrist will make war against the Christians on that day. Probably, Christians will be backlisted. They will be unable to make a living. And we're beginning to see that now. Because everyone on the earth whose name is not written in the book of life will worship the beast. So the question I have, is your name written in the book of life? And then John writes Revelation 13, 9 and 10. Now please, if you have your Bible with you, underline those verses. They are really important verses. Let me read them to you first. He who has ear, let him hear. If anyone is to go into captivity he will go. If anyone is to be killed with the sword he will be killed. Now, many people really kind of find these words to be baffling. But I want to tell you, those words are some of the most precious jewels that are tucked into the Word of God. The Lord is saying to all those who are saved by the blood of Jesus Christ, whose name written in the book of life, they will be fearless in the face of persecution. That's what he's saying. Faithful believers will say, I'm not afraid of captivities. I'm not afraid of the sword. The Antichrist may kill my body, but he can never separate me from the love of God. But before Jesus returns, the Antichrist will rise and he will preach as if he is Christ. He'll preach a message of peaceful coexistence. A message of let's just be one big happy human family. Let's all just get under one tent. Have you ever seen the bumper sticker that says coexist? Yeah. As believers in Jesus Christ, we don't only respect people of other faith. No, no, no. We don't just tolerate them. No, no. We love them. You with me? We love them. That's our command of our Lord. We have no choice but to love them. But loving them compels me to lovingly but firmly say that there is no name under heaven given to men by which they must be saved. That is true love. That's true love. Is the Christian faith the only faith that teaches about the last days, the end times? No. Talk to some of the Orthodox Jews, they're waiting for their Messiah to come. Islam teaches that a powerful leader will rise in the last days. And the similarities between the biblical Antichrist and the Muslim Mahdi, or Messiah, or the guided one, is astounding. I told you, the devil knows the Bible. He knows the Bible. See, their Messiah or Imam Mahdi will be seen as savior who will lead the revolution to establish a global empire. The Mahdi will rule the earth as the final caliphate or successor to their prophet. Muslims believe that the Mahdi will appear at the same time of Jesus' return. And they believe that Jesus will return, but not as the Son of God. The Muslims see him as merely a prophet named Isa. Nonetheless, they believe Jesus will return, and they even call him Messiah. But listen carefully. They place the Mahdi, their Mahdi, over Jesus. They believe that Jesus will descend into Syria, east of Damascus, and he will assist the Mahdi in the ruling of the earth. After that comes the judgment. Listen carefully. When you read the writings, you'll discover that the Mahdi has all of the power and the authority of the Antichrist. Here is the interesting part regarding the relationship between the biblical Antichrist and the Islamic Mahdi. Both the Mahdi and the Antichrist will possess political and religious powers. Both will be worshipped as the head of one world religion. Like the Antichrist, the Mahdi will establish his capital in Jerusalem. From there, he will rule the world. The Bible said that the Antichrist will target Jews and Christians for destruction. The Islamic Mahdi will wage war against Jews and Christians. Those who will oppose the Antichrist will be executed. Those who will oppose the Mahdi will be executed. One of their Ayatollah recently, Ayatollah Amini, said, the Mahdi will first offer the Jews and the Christian opportunity to convert. Those who convert will be spared, but if they do not, they will be killed. Listen to what Jesus said in Matthew 24:21. There will be great distress unequaled from the beginning of the world until now and never be equaled again. Daniel chapter 9 verse 27 said that the Antichrist will establish a covenant of 7-year peace with Israel. But halfway he reneges, 3.5 years later, he will turn against them. And he will defile Jerusalem with an abomination, causes a desolation. The hadith of Islam says that the Mahdi will make 7-year covenant with Israel. In the final 7 verses, Revelation 13, John reveals a second beast. This one is more dangerous. The first beast is the Antichrist, and he rose from humanity. The second beast will rise from the earth, but this second beast will make sure that people of the earth worship the first beast. The second beast will perform miracles and bringing even down fire from heaven. And the reason the second beast, which often referred to as the false prophet, he looks like a lamb because he will speak like a Christian. He will claim to be a Christian, but he will assist in the worship of the Antichrist. Islam said that Isa will assist the Mahdi. The Bible said that the false prophet will assist the Antichrist to establish a global domination. Beloved, that's not a coincidence. The devil knows the scripture better than many Christians. Satan knows the Bible. The false prophet will ensure the worship of the Antichrist. Everyone will be required to receive the mark of the beast. Those who refuse that mark will not be able to buy or sell. Last verse, chapter 13. This verse has baffled people for years. I want to demystify it for you. Verse 18. This calls for wisdom. If anyone has insight, let him calculate the number of the beast. For it is man's number. His number is 666. People have always been baffled by that number. It's not a secret code. It really isn't. I have been telling you throughout the series of messages that number 7 is the number of completion, is the number of perfection. And if a 7 is the number of completion and perfection, what looks like 7 but is not is number 6. If 7 represents Christ, 6 represents Satan. If 7 represents perfection, 6 represents wickedness and evil pretending to be perfection. If the Holy Trinity of God, Father, Son, and Holy Spirit would be referred to as 777, the unholy trinity of Satan, the Antichrist, and the false prophet would be 666. Let me leave you with these words. Every believer in Jesus Christ, you have nothing to fear. You have nothing to fear of Satan. You have nothing to fear of the Antichrist. You have nothing to fear of the false prophet. Your name is written in the book of life, not in pencil and eraser, but with the blood of the Lamb of God, Jesus Christ Himself.
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2: Once upon a time, four words that promise us a world of kings and queens, brave knights and daring rescues, all wrapped up in a tidy ending. And they lived happily ever after. But life doesn't work that way, even for the faithful, even in the Bible. Today on Insight for Living, Chuck Swindoll opens the Old Testament to the final chapter of Job. In the past few weeks, we've walked a long road with Job, through loss, suffering, through hard-won surrender. And now we arrive, finally, at his restoration.
3: Please turn with me to the 42nd chapter of Job. And I'll be reading the last eight verses of the book. Please hold your applause. Somebody in the first service wanted to know, do we bury Job today? Job 42, verse 10. The Lord restored the fortunes of Job when he prayed for his friends. And the Lord increased all that Job had twofold. Then all his brothers and all his sisters and all who had known him before came to him. And they ate bread with him in his house, and they consoled him and comforted him for all the adversities that the Lord had brought on him. And each one gave him one piece of money and each a ring of gold. The Lord blessed the latter years, or the latter days of Job, more than his beginnings. And he had 14,000 sheep and 6,000 camels and 1,000 yoke of oxen and 1,000 female donkeys. And he had 7 sons and 3 daughters. He named the first Jemima, the second Keziah, and the third, Karen Hapuk. In all the land, no women were found so fair as Job's daughters. And their father gave them inheritance among their brothers. After this, Job lived 140 years and saw his sons and his grandsons 4 generations. And Job died, an old man, and full of days.
2: 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Chuck's titled today's message, "And Job Lived Happily Ever After." Or did he?
3: From our earliest years, we have been fascinated by stories. When we were very young, they were the stories of imagination, a world that seemed larger than life to us. And they all began with the same 4 words, once upon a time. It didn't matter what time it was, it just, for us, represented a world of kings and queens and princes and knights and fights and love and war and romance and usually marriage. And of course, they all finished the same way. Same 6 words, they lived happily ever after. Oh, that were true. We grow up with the same hope deep in our hearts because some of us are sort of like that. We like looking at the brighter side. And so when we build a house, we think it'll be our dream house. And it's not. The roof leaks, or the electrical doesn't work, or the garage door opener doesn't keep working, or. We get a job. It's a new job. And we think this job is going to be the fulfillment of our wildest dreams. And we find we had to bring ourselves with us when we took the new job. And the people we work with are a lot like the people we just left. So that hasn't changed a great deal. Maybe it'll be different when we have our first baby. Remember thinking that? Oh, just wonderful. Then the baby comes. And there are sights and there are sounds and there are smells that were not there before. It just goes on and on. New car. Nothing smells like a new car. It's wonderful. Drive out of the showroom, boom, somebody runs into you and looks just like the old car that you drove in and traded. Reminds me of a little four-year-old girl that came into her mother after she had spent the day at day school, and she said, Mama, I just heard the greatest story. She said, there was this wonderful princess, and she fell into a deep trance, and along came a charming prince, and he kissed her, and it brought her back to life. And then, do you know what? And mother said, sure, honey, they lived happily ever after. She said, no, they got married. In childhood innocence, that little four-year-old put her finger on the truth that a lot of us really don't like to think about all that often, but we have to. Especially true in Bible stories. We love for those in the Bible to live happily ever after. But I can't find one who did. I can't find one. Noah lived this courageous, wonderful life and did this remarkable thing, and the flood came, and he ends his life in naked shame and drunkenness. Doesn't seem right. These wonderful judges that God gave to deliver the nation one after another in the generations that followed, and then they fall on their faces. It seems like most of them are staining their record before they die. Samson judges 20 years, then falls into the arms of a harlot, dies a blind grinder in the Philistine mill. David's life has a dark side as well. We don't want that. We want David to live happily ever after, but before he's finished his life, there's murder and hypocrisy and adultery marking his record. And Solomon, his greater son, wiser than anyone who ever lived on this earth and richer than any in his day, dies a polygamist. Saul, born to be a king, dies a suicide. Peter, crucified upside down. John the Baptizer, beheaded. Paul, beheaded after a life of sacrifice and service. And John, exiled to an island in the Aegean. Isaac Watts was right. The 18th century, as he wrote, must I be carried to the skies on flowery beds of ease, while others fought to win this prize and sail through bloody seas? Are there no foes for me to face? Must I not stem the flood? Is this vile world a friend to grace to help me on to God? Sure, I must fight if I would reign. Increase my courage, Lord. Not a perfect world. Before we're tempted to lay someone like Job down on a satin pillow and surround him in an unrealistic setting of pristine peace and beauty, we need to remind ourselves he doesn't have that until he goes to heaven. On this earth, no one lives happily ever after. Fulfilled and satisfied? You bet. Challenged and growing and learning, I hope. But happy all the time? Get a life. Not even Job. Before you get to chapter 42, let me have you look at chapter 23 once again. Just one verse. I wonder if Job remembered saying this to his friend Eliphaz while defending himself. In his third reply, Job 23, verse 10. Look closely. You'll see it through new eyes now that you see how the story has led to Job's recovery. Back when his body was covered with sores, back when his friends were against him, family had gone away, children had died, he was bankrupt, sitting in a garbage dump at the outskirts of the city, Job still has the temerity to say, he knows the way I take. When he has tried me, I shall come forth as gold. Look at that. The H is capitalized. It's referring to the living God. Job makes three statements of faith, even in the midst of his suffering. One, I know that God knows my situation. He knows the way I take. Second, I believe it is God who is testing me when he has tried me. And third, I believe that after the trials have ended, I will emerge a better man. There will be gold-like blessings that will come from this affliction. Quite a statement, if you ask me. Realistic, yes, he doesn't deny the trial. But as there's hope there, he knows and he will reward. And that's exactly what we find when we get to the last chapter of Job's life and Job's story. I appreciate the words of one author who said this: it would be a great gift if we could be in Job's position at the end of the book without going through what he did through the book. Gain his knowledge without suffering. But then he adds, realistically, it's doubtful that it can happen. It takes fire to refine gold. Before I go another step into chapter 42, I want to speak to you going through the fire. Just as we are different in our appearance and in our background and in our levels of maturity and age, so we are different in tests. For all you know, the person sitting close to you is going through one of the deepest times of her life or his life. Or that may be you. Fires rage. This vile world is no friend to grace. You may have run right up against the toughest test so far you've ever experienced. My words, I hope, will not have a hollow ring to them when I say to you two words: take hope. This is not the end. He knows the way you take. When he has tried you, you too will come forth as gold. You're being refined. You are being reshaped. For he is the potter and we are the clay. Better times are coming. If not now, and if not on this earth later, when we stand before him and when we spend our eternity with him, it will be worth it all. Well, Job, dear Job, I find when I get to the 10th verse of this last chapter of his book that it begins to list for me no less than four great rewards that came his way. Four gold-like blessings from the hand of God. And I enumerate them for us so that you might take hope where you find yourself today. Now, your rewards will be different because our trials are different. The blessings that come your way ultimately will not be the same as Job's necessarily. But these are his and you will have yours. Take heart. The first of the four blessings I find in verse 10 and verse 12 of Job 42. Job's possessions are doubled. The Lord restored the fortunes of Job when he prayed for his friends. And the latter part of the verse explains what that means. The Lord increased all that Job had twofold. There are times I don't take a verse absolutely literally, But this is one of those I do. I think literally because of what's said in verse 12, everything doubled. Perhaps his land as well as his possessions. Perhaps a larger home was able to be built rather than the one they lived in before. But we are told specifically of the multiplication that occurred over the passing of time with his animals. The Lord blessed the latter days of Job more than his beginning. If you check Job chapter 1, verses 2 and 3, you will read one half these figures. He originally had 7,000 sheep, and he winds up in verse 12, tells us, with 14,000. So his flocks grow as he feeds them and breeds them, so their numbers increase, and there's plenty to eat, and there is plenty of land to graze in, and the sheep grow in number to 14,000. And remember the caravans that Job was a part of in his business? His business doubles. He now doesn't have 3,000 camels, but 6,000 camels. What a sight that must have been, huh? You ever looked at a camel? You looked at one lately? They are weird, weird, weird, weird, weird. They just look funny. We were in Central Florida this week, and we were at a particular place where there happened to have been a mama and a baby camel. And they don't look any better as babies as they do as mamas. And one of them looked at me and went, and I was just glad I wasn't close. I thought, because I knew this verse was coming, I'd been thinking about it, 6,000 of these things running around. But my, in the days of Job, they were like freight trucks. And they would carry the load in the caravans, and his business is increasing, and he's got 1,000 yoke of oxen to work the fields. And it must have been out of every window of his home he could see the luscious plants and the growth of the crops all around him. And he's got 1,000 female donkeys. So he's got everything twice as much as he had before. Not instantaneously, but over the passing of some years, his possessions grew. There's something here, I think, that's kind of between the lines. The Lord chooses on occasion to bless certain individuals with more than is enough. Well, we must learn in our lives as God's people to let it be. Guard yourself from one of life's ugliest habits, and that is envy. I know the great temptation is to remind the Lord of how faithful you have been when you see a neighbor or maybe a friend whose business grows and yours doesn't, or whose life becomes more prosperous. In fact, to the point of being downright rich. Don't decry that. Don't try to outguess that. It is unfair, it is unwise to think that most every wealthy individual has not earned it well or does not receive it from the hand of God. Some of God's dearest saints are eminently wealthy. Let it be. Let it be. If you are one of them, you hardly need the reminder that you didn't create it yourself. It came because of his grace. And if he chooses not to bless you as he has blessed another, applaud it rather than resent it. Job increases, multiplies in enormously. He has come forth as gold, having been tested. Now, there's a second blessing that comes in verse 11. His relatives and friends emerge. Some of you have a sense of humor a little like mine, I'm sorry to say, and you think like I did, where in the world were you guys before he won the lottery here? Someone said, you always know who your friends are when you win the lottery or own a pickup. I think that's a good comment. Job looks up and he's surrounded by all his brothers and, it repeats it, all his sisters. Interesting, they're never mentioned until now. They weren't around when his time was troubled. Or were they? You don't know that, nor do I. But if they were, they said nothing, and their names are never recorded, nor are their words recorded in the first 41 and a half chapters of the book. But now they come, all his brothers, all his sisters, all who had known him before. You know who I would include? Because they're now forgiven? Eliphaz, Bildad, Zophar, and Elihu. Why not? They're not blacklisted, are they, because they didn't do the right thing or say the right thing at a time when they too were confused? They're forgiven. If I read correctly, verses 7 through 10, Job even prays for them, and they're restored. So why not be a part of the family reunion? Notice what these people did when they came. They came to him, and they ate bread with him in his house, and they consoled him, and they comforted him for all the adversities that the Lord had brought on him. What a great family reunion. Remember the days of family reunions? They're kind of scary when you think back on them. They're kind of funny. We had family reunions, not every year, but many years. It got a little weird when Uncle Jake showed up, but until then, it was interesting. I loved Uncle Jake. Weighed about 400 pounds and had a rope belt. I used to think that was hilarious. My youngest son still loves to hear stories about Uncle Jake, and he was quite a character. I won't go into Uncle Jake any further. I'll just leave it at that. But we had family reunions. My granddad owned a bay cottage, and that's where we would have our reunion, down south of El Campo near Palacios. And we would all pile into this four-room house. And I remember barbecue cooked in a pit outside. The one doing the cooking would use a mop to smear over the... We weren't too clean in those days as we mopped that, slapped that barbecue sauce. Man, that makes my jaws hurt right now when I think about it. Go to bed at night with the mosquito net over your crib and your beds and just fun time. I remember hearing my dad and mom laughing in the kitchen as they played 42 with my uncle and aunt and great moments where they talked about fun stuff and life got real simple as you sort of made up your mind about it in a family reunion. Job had a time like that. What stories he must have told him. I love it that they comforted and consoled him. Maybe he had a few scars remaining from the sores. Maybe you could tell him about the night he lost all hope of being able to make it. Those are kind of stories that make a family reunion deeper and meaningful. And I notice also, as you have, that each one gave him one piece of money and a ring of gold. Isn't that intriguing? Maybe this was early on and he hadn't yet begun to build back his business, and maybe they wanted to participate in helping him get back on his feet. Remember, he's lost it all. Maybe he had to take all of the rings he had before and sell them to live on it. And they wanted to be sure he had a few nice things as well. Maybe they were housewarming gifts, welcoming him to a new home that he had just built. And they were all happy for him. Men and women, in a fast-paced world like ours, it's easy to lose your roots. Easy to live just for yourself. He stays in touch, and they stay in touch with him. They have a lot to talk about. You know who had a lot to talk about? Is Job and his wife. In many a home where physical affliction hits hard, there's a separation that occurs. Distance is built. Some marriages can't make it. Wife goes one direction and the husband drifts another. You got to hand it to Job and his wife. They stuck it out.
2: 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Well, Chuck Swindoll believes it's possible to end the cycle of defeat. 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
1: From the Sky News Centre at 7, Andy Burnham says the ban on football fans drinking alcohol in the stands should be scrapped. The Prime Minister says the 40-year-old law is outdated and unfair when supporters can drink while watching other sports. Police chiefs have warned changing the rules could increase disorder. Daniel Storey, chief football writer at The Eye, thinks there could also be a more practical problem.
2: It's one thing at a non-league game when if you need to either get another beer or relieve yourself after a beer, you can just sort of walk off. It already annoys me anyway going to matches as fans and people start leaving 15 minutes before half time and you're up and down and up and down letting people through. That is quite annoying when you've paid and quite a lot for a seat.
1: Teenagers in England will be able to study new vocational GCSEs. They'll be available to 14-year-olds in some subjects from September 2029. Police in Scotland have made 36 arrests as part of a major operation to target alleged human trafficking. Officers have raided 47 properties across Glasgow, Falkirk, Dundee and other locations. China's president arrived in Washington for a three-day state visit to the US. Trade, AI and Taiwan will be on the agenda when Xi Jinping goes to the White House for talks. Donald Trump met Mr. Xi off the plane last night. Our reporter Helen Ann Smith in Beijing says that's very rare.
3: You couldn't not be struck by the scale of the welcome. The first time that a US president has met a foreign leader at Joint Base Andrews since the 1960s. So I think that is plenty of statement in itself. There was the band, there was the flyover.
1: Three people have been charged with assaulting an emergency worker after a group of protesters gathered in Hampshire. It was ahead of an expected arrival of a boat carrying migrants in Gosport. And Bentley's unveiled its first fully electric car. The SUV will be made at its crew headquarters following a £350 million investment. From Sky News.
0: On the hour and up to date, this is Hope FM. Your faith-filled start to the day. This is Wake Up to Hope with Helen Potter.
4: Yes, and welcome to Wake Up to Hope with me, Helen. I hope you're having a good morning wherever you are. We've got some great praise and worship to kick off the show with. We've got Spirit of God by Lolita Jill, and we've got House of Peace with Let Your Face Shine. Our morning message is from Psalm 103:11. For as high as the heavens are above the earth, so great is his love for those who fear him. Isn't that a great scripture? Do stay with us and get your cup of tea or coffee ready or get yourself started, and we'll kick off with this. Let's do this.

Wow, yes, that's Spirit of God, Lolita Gill there. And we have got House of Peace by House of Peace singing their song, Let Your Face Shine. Good morning, this is Helen on Wake Up to Hope. I hope you're okay and having a good morning. And yes, let's have that song. And then we'll have our morning message, which is a Psalm 103:11. For as high as the heavens are above the earth, so great is the love for those who fear him. We've got two Hillsong tracks, actually. We've got Hillsong with Hillsong United with Your Love is Beautiful, and then Love Knows No End, Hillsong Worship. Great songs. So let's do this. Good morning to you.

0: Let Your Face Shine. That is House of Peace. Shall we do our morning message for you? Let's do that.
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Okay, so our morning message today is Psalm 103:11. For as high as the heavens are above the earth, so great is his love for those who fear him. So God's love is immeasurable and beyond our understanding. His love does not come less when we fail to make mistakes. Isn't that great? When we fail or make mistakes, he isn't judging us. The Lord is compassionate and gracious. He is the gracious God. He is filled with unfailing love and faithfulness towards you. And so, Heavenly Father, we just thank you for your great love for us today. May we never forget the vastness of your love, and may we find comfort in difficult times in the knowledge that you love and care for us each and every day. Thank you, Jesus, that your love is unconditional and you love us just as we are. We don't have to come all made up or all sorted out before we can come to God. No, come with all your messes, whatever it is. Come as you are. And that is the mercy and the graciousness of our beautiful King Jesus. Let's have your love is beautiful because his love is. And

0: Fabulous. That is Love Knows No End. Do love that. That's Hillsong Worship. We had Hillsong before that as well. Your love is beautiful. It really, really is. And his love is everlasting and unfailing, never ending. And he loves you with an unconditional love. How amazing is that? His amazing, awesome love. So let's go into the breakfast show with John and I. Here we go.
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0: Yes, coming up today on the Breakfast Show with John and I today, we have got Jesus Loves Me by Chris Tomlin, a great track after John does the weather. And then we've got some around the world news for you, keeping you up to date with what's going on around the world, and also BCP local news for you too. We've got some great music for you. We've got my back-to-back 50s today, which is The Flamingos, I Only Have Eyes For You, and Don't Be Cruel, Elvis Presley. My rewind track is Hadaway with What Is Love today, so we're going back in time for that. My challenge song is in the second hour. I'll go through that with you. We have got some Temptations, the Temptations as well. What else have we got? We've got new music from For King and Country, a track called Thank God. At the top of the hour, we've got Jean Williams. She's been with us all week for the thought for today. Our track of the week is here at Hope FM is Everyday Hallelujah, Phil Wickham, and he's written a book as well. So the same name, I think. So I'll check that out for you. But yes, so that'll be great. He gives you a little something about what inspired him to write the song and sing it for you too. So we've got all that to play for, all that to come. So I do hope you stay with us. Are you ready for the weather? Because John's going to do that for us any second now. Are you ready? Here we go.
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0: It will start with the latest forecast for Hampshire, Dorset and the Isle of Wight, southern England in total. So here we are. The BBC weather. So today we'll start
1: dry. Hazy sunshine during the morning will be followed by a thicker patchy cloud in the afternoon, but it will turn largely sunny by the evening. And then tonight will be dry and settled with clear skies for all. So yeah, bit of a change of weather as we come away from the summer, but just think, we've got Christmas to look forward to as the days start, yes, to get a little bit darker, but we've got Christmas on the horizon. Wonderful time, eh, Helen?
2: Yes, absolutely. Absolutely, John.
1: And now, let's see what we've got. We've got Jesus Loves Me by Chris Tomlin. Here we go. Enjoy.

0: Yes, Jesus loves you just as you are. He is for you. He is never against you. And his mercies are new every day. He is such a gracious God. And he forgives when we repent and turn from our wicked ways and repent and follow him and look to him. Keep your eyes fixed on Jesus. Let's have some Natalie Lane new music from her. Then we'll have my rewind track, Had Away with What Is Love. We've got some Get Ready the Temptations. We've got some ELO with Mr. Blue Sky and much, much more. Do stay with us.
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0: What He Said, that is new music by Natty Lane. Natty Lane. So, yes, let's have our rewind track. Going back to 1993 with Hadway with What Is Love. Here we go.
1: The Breakfast Rewind.

0: That is What Is Love, going back to 1993 for Hadaway. It is his debut single recorded by the Triadanian German musician and singer Hadaway. It was released on the Coconut record label in January of 93, taken from his debut album, The Album, of 93. The song was written by Dee Dee Halligan and Junior Torello and was produced by Karen Hartman. It was a hit across Europe, hitting the number one spot in at least 13 other countries, peaked at number two on the UK singles chart and number one on the Airplay Music Week chart. It peaked at number 11 on the US Billboard Hot 100. Its highest peak in the US was number four on the Billboard Top 40 Mainstream. That is Hadaway with What Is Love. Great dance track to get you on the dance floor. One of those, yes, absolutely. John's going to do the news headlines for us now, so let's go into that. We've still got some Get Ready, The Temptations, Mr. Blue Sky coming up, and we've got our Everyday Hallelujah track of the week by Phil Wickham. Do stay with us. Here we go.
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2: Here we are, and as Helen said, here are the BBC News headlines. I'll do a little bit of an overview before I concentrate on one or two and go through the papers as they've come out today. So here we go. Open AI agent hacks Australia's Medicare in world's first known rogue AI breach of government body. The agent hacked a statistics portal containing non-sensitive data from Australia's universal healthcare scheme. So more on that online, or you may have the newspaper in front of you as you have a lovely cup of tea or coffee. Next one, blood tests find high level of cancer causing forever chemical in residents near factory. And today, Trump welcomes President from China, actually at the tarmac as the aeroplane flies in. So with red carpet and military flyover to make his day. And teenagers to be offered new vocational GCSE subjects in school. So hopefully that's going to make a difference as well to education. And here we go with those headlines. RAF jet escape and Tories to cut benefits. So the Daily Mirror leads with this story that the moment two RAF pilots ejected from a jet is splashed across the front page of the Daily Mirror, which says it is a miracle nobody was killed in the incident. The two pilots were taking part in a training exercise in Anglesey when they were forced to parachute from the plane, which the paper reports then plummeted nose first into a field and caused a huge fireball. And the Times to follow. Several of the papers lead on the Conservative Party's promise to prevent long-term jobless benefit claimants from spending their welfare payments on alcohol, cigarettes and gambling. The Times declares Tories to cut benefits for long-term employed and includes quotes from party leader Kemi Badenoch, who says she plans to stop joblessness being a lifestyle choice for those who just can't be bothered to work. And then Daily Mail, here we go. And the Daily Mail says Badenoch's ruthless crackdown could see people who have been unemployed for more than 6 months have the universal credit cut by 30% instead of receiving the reduced welfare support in cash. The paper reports the proposals would see benefits paid into a back-to-work card, which would block spending on alcohol, cigarettes or betting. She says that many generations of families have been consistently unemployed and wants to change that. We've got pictures of migrants coming over on the tunnel, actually over the channel, and we've got a story about one man, right-wing reform group, who was slicing dinghies to prevent the people getting over here. So here we go. Similarly, the Telegraph says that Tories to ban spending benefits on alcohol. The paper says that the proposal would mirror measures in the US where claimants receive benefits on cards rather than cash. According to the Telegraph, the Labour Party has called the Conservative Party's plan unworkable. And can we get in the Guardian? Teenagers will be offered a range of new vocational GCSEs, under which the Guardian is calling a radical shape-up of the school system. It reports from 2029 students will be able to supplement compulsory GCSE subjects with courses like construction, creative media production and child development. Get more on that story. Go online unless you have them with you. And now, we've got Get Ready by The Temptations says you might be getting ready to go to work this morning, college, school, whatever. Enjoy.

0: Get ready. Get ready. Here I come. Yes, absolutely. So we've got our track of the week by Phil Wickham. Yes, he'll give you a little bit about what inspired him to actually write the song and sing it for you too. It's an amazing song. And he's done a book as well. We've still got some new music from For King and Country. We've still got ELO with Mr. Blue Sky. And to take us up to the 8 o'clock news, where we'll have our thought for today with Gene Williams. So that's something to look forward to at the top of the hour. Good morning to you. 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
2: Hey, it's Phil. This song is so special to me, and I hope that it's a blessing to you as well. In case you didn't know, I've got a brand new book, and it's called Every Day Hallelujah, the same exact title as this song. In fact, the book inspired this song to be written, because over the last several years, I've been writing this book called Every Day Hallelujah that really is asking the question, what does it look like to live a life of worship? This book is all about worship. It clears the dust from our hearts so we can behold Jesus more clearly. And as we behold him, we respond to him, not just with songs of worship, but a life of worship. Because I believe that not all hallelujahs are sung. In fact, most hallelujahs are lived. Whether you're reading or listening along, I pray that your heart is filled up in the process and that you are inspired to live out your everyday hallelujah. Love you guys.
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0: Deep blue sky. I do love that. Do you, John?
1: I do. Yes, I do. I love it.
0: I love ELO. They're really great.
1: I was listening
0: to
1: another of their tracks the other morning. I love Hold On Tight to Your Dreams, 1981.
0: Yeah. Oh, I love that.
1: Oh,
0: Hold on tight to your dreams. Yeah, love that one. And Confusion, Last Train to London. Oh, there's so many. Horace
1: Brilliant.
0: Wind. I love Jeff Lynne, who's the vocalist, and he's the lyricist as well. Brilliant lyricist. And Ticket to the Moon, you know that one?
1: Yeah, I do.
0: Ticket to the Moon. I could do one of them, actually.
1: Yeah, wouldn't it be nice?
0: Leave on the next shuttle, shall we?
1: Apparently, yes. According to new reports, we're not alone out there.
0: At work, I said, I can't remember who I said it to, I said, beam me up, Scotty. And he had a bad day the other day. I went flying with my cup of tea. It was really funny. I tripped on this box that one of the DPD fans had left. And I had a full cup of cold tea, so I was going to make myself a new one. And that went everywhere. It went all over these hoovers and all over the floor.
1: I was
0: answering the phone and trying to mop up the... Because there's only two of us. Oh,
1: Have these little mishaps, don't you?
0: I do sometimes.
1: I know.
0: Yes.
1: I think you should write a little book.
0: I should, a little mishap book.
1: Yeah.
0: Or
1: like a little miss book. You know, like the Mr.
0: Yeah,
1: Men.
0: Yeah, Mr. Men. Yeah,
1: Mishap.
0: Is there a little mishap?
1: Could be a similar
0: could
1: one.
0: Could be a similar one, I suppose.
1: The Mrs. Range.
0: Yeah, the Mrs. Yeah, I'm definitely little mishap. Anyway, we're talking about the Sandbanks Ferry refit, which is from the 2nd of November to the 20th of December. So it's going to have a lot of impact on the traffic, isn't it, around there and around Sanford and all that kind of thing.
1: Wasn't it done not long ago? So they seem to be doing another refit.
0: I don't know, but yes, I thought it was not a refit, but maintenance. But hey, who knows? So yes, it does start beginning on Monday, the 2nd of November. Yeah. So the last ferry before the refit will be the Sunday, the 1st of November, and normal services operating hours on that date. The last ferry of the day will leave Shell Bay at 10:10 at night. So yes,
1: but you know, you can, for people who say it's still on holiday at this time, you can drive through Wareham. Corfe Castle.
0: Around Sanford.
1: There and back. It takes longer.
0: Corfe Castle. And then if you're wanting to go
1: it
0: to
1: it takes
0: Swan
1: a bit longer, but it's...
0: It does,
1: And for those who live there...
0: I feel sorry for people who've got to go to work in the morning and coming back. Isn't it funny how they call it rush hour traffic when you don't rush anywhere and it's nose to tail and you're just like crawling along. Not even crawling along sometimes, is it?
1: And actually, talking about the Sandbanks Ferry, it's on the news as well, how... developers are not very popular people who want to pull down the Sandbanks Haven Hotel. Yes,
0: I mean,
1: and the local Daily Echo is getting behind the protesters and supporting them as they go to the council. And petitions have been raised on this.
0: Yes, I bet because they have. It's been there for donkeys, hasn't it?
1: Yeah, and thousands and thousands are joining a petition.
0: It
1: was built in 1887.
0: Oh, 1887.
1: It was and in the 1920s. Hence. More of the Art Nouveau look. Here's my history coming. Art Nouveau look changing to Art Deco.
0: Yeah.
1: It's a very nice and well-regarded hotel for tourists and people who live here. So, if you want to get involved, please go online, look at the petitions, put your name to it and see what you want to do.
0: Yeah. We'll have to leave that there, I'm afraid. And let's have some Thank God for King and Country. It'll take us up to the 8 o'clock news with Gene Williams doing our thought for today afterwards. Here we go.
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1: From the Sky News Centre at 8, Andy Burnham says he wants to scrap the ban on football fans drinking alcohol in the stands. The Prime Minister says the new law in England dates from a different era and unfairly singles out football supporters. The UK Football Policing Unit warns the change could put fans and staff at risk. New vocational GCSEs will be introduced in England from 2029, covering subjects like construction, business and finance. The Prime Minister is also targeting 200,000 work experience places for under-16s. Australian Prime Minister Anthony Albanese says an AI agent hacked a government website containing health data. OpenAI says no patient records are believed to have been accessed, but Mr. Albanese says the company took 2 months to tell the government. Australia's now launched an urgent review of its AI laws.
2: This situation is obviously unacceptable. I spoke with the CEO of OpenAI, Sam Altman, to express Australia's extreme concern about this incident, the nature of the way that that notification occurred as well.
1: Police have carried out dozens of raids as part of a major operation targeting human trafficking in Scotland. 36 people have been arrested and a number of potential victims have also been found. Addresses were targeted across Glasgow, Falkirk and Dundee. Here's Detective Superintendent Stevie Bertram.
3: This enforcement action is the biggest and most coordinated human trafficking operation that we've ever carried out, and as a result of a lengthy investigation working closely with our partners. We took a coordinated approach and the arrests and seizures are a result of this work.
1: Donald Trump has welcomed China's president to Washington. He greeted Xi Jinping at a military airbase with a 100-foot red carpet. The leaders are expected to discuss trade, Taiwan and the war in Iran. And from today, Revolut is trialling tech that lets customers pay for a coffee with their face. People will be able to authorise a payment without using a card or phone. From Sky News, I'm Leisha McKenna.
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4: And here we are with the weather. And with a high of 21.2, the latest forecast for Hampshire, Dorset and the Isle of Wight, southern England. So today will stay dry, which is so nice. Hazy sunshine during the morning will be followed by thicker patchy cloud in the afternoon. But it will turn largely sunny by the evening. And then tonight will still be dry and settled with clear skies for all. So for those holiday makers still around with us, enjoy the time you're here. Get some great memories and revisit us next year. We've got a lovely program of things going on down here next year, as we had last this year. So do enjoy. And the next thing we've got coming up is we've got Jean Williams' thought for the day. You'll love her. Enjoy.
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5: Good morning once more. Recently, I have been reading the book of Ecclesiastes, written by King Solomon, who refers to himself as the teacher. At first glance, it can seem to be a rather depressing book. The opening verse says, "Meaningless, meaningless," says the teacher. "Utterly meaningless. Everything is meaningless." And that phrase is repeated many times throughout the book. Pleasures are meaningless. Wisdom and folly are meaningless. Toil is meaningless. Advancement and riches are all meaningless. Solomon was a person who had everything. Wisdom, power, riches, honor, reputation, and God's favor. Yet in this book, probably written towards the end of his life, when he reflected back on all he had done, he wrote about the emptiness of all that this world has to offer. This book should make us realize that confidence in our own abilities and effort is meaningless, pointless. Commitment to God is the only reason for living. Remember Solomon's story. He had everything, and yet as his life continued, it was a downward spiral. He forgot God and was just intent on pleasure and enjoying life in all sorts of wrong ways. I'm sure that at the time he thought life was great and couldn't be better. But that enjoyment was flawed. As he looked back, he could see that his life had been meaningless, pointless, and full of unhappiness. True happiness is not in our power to attain, and there are circumstances beyond our control that can take away our possessions and attainments. Think of recent disasters. Earthquakes, floods, mudslides, fire, everything gone in a moment. How empty it is to pursue pleasure rather than God. Wealth is disappointing and cannot satisfy the longing of our hearts. Without God, there is no benefit or lasting reward in hard work. One thing is certain in life, and that is death. Then all achievements are futile. Everything is then left behind. Human wisdom does not hold all the answers. Knowledge and education are limited. We need the wisdom that can only be found in God's Word, the Bible. The end of this book gives us the conclusion of the matter. Ecclesiastes chapter 12, verses 13 and 14. Now all has been heard. Here is the conclusion of the matter. Fear God and keep his commandments, for this is the whole duty of man. For God will bring every deed into judgment, including every hidden thing, whether it is good or evil. So the conclusion is that without God, everything is meaningless. With God, everything is meaningful. Heavenly Father, forgive us when we leave you out of our lives and all is meaningless. Help us to always put you at the center so that life is meaningful. Amen.
6: Amen. Thank you for you, Jean Williams, for our thought for today or this week. And she'll be back with Dan tomorrow for his breakfast show. So let's have some Starfield with something to say. Here we go.

0: 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Let's do this.
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0: Yeah, still to come on the Breakfast Show, we've got my challenge song, which is coming up next. We've got some Zach Williams. We've got my back-to-back 50s, which is I Only Have Eyes For You and Don't Be Cruel, Elvis Presley. So we've got all that. We have got some BCP local news for you too. That's all coming up. New music here on 90.1 Hope FM by Rachel Purcell. We have got some Elton John and we've got some Dido. We've got some Mike Tyler also. All that to play for. So are you ready for the challenge? Yeah, let's do it, shall we? Here we go.
2: Wake up.
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0: Yes, go. Where are we going? It's a lovely day out there, isn't it? So, lovely. Yes. So I'll give you the intro and you need to tell me who the song is and who the artist is too, what the song is and who the artist is. And know you'll know this one. Everybody knows this one. You'll know this intro and you'll be shouting it at the radio. Are you ready? Here we go. Yes, you know what that is, don't you? I can't play anymore because I'll go into the lyrics soon. So, yeah, you know what that song is. Do give me a call on 01202 777321 if you think you know what that is. Let's go. Let's have my back-to-back 50s. This is I Only Have Eyes For You, The Flamingos. Then we'll have Elvis Presley with Don't Be Cruel.

Yes, that's I Only Have Eyes for You. That is, of course, The Flamingos from 1959. It's the song was originally written for the 1934 film Dames, in which it was performed by Dick Powell. The Flamingos, the American doo-wop group, recorded their cover version of the song in 1959. It was released as a single on

End record label in the year of 59 and was recorded in the Bells Sound Studios in New York City. It was taken from their studio album Flamingo Serenade. It was written by Harry Warren and Al Dobbin and was produced by George Goldner. Their version was commercially a commercial success. So there we go. That's the Flamingos with I Only Have Eyes For You. Let's have Don't Be Cruel. This is Elvis Presley. This is Back to Back 50s today.

Isn't that fab? That is Elvis Presley, Don't Be Cruel. And yes, from 1956, it's a song recorded in 1956 by the American singer and actor Elvis Presley. Don't Be Cruel was the first song that Elvis Presley song publishers Hill & Range bought to him to record. It was released in July of that year and on the RCA Victor record label. It was written by Otis Blackwell and Elvis Presley and was produced, of course, by Presley and Stephen H. Scholes. And the song was released in 1956 with Hound Dog within a few weeks, and it had risen to number 2 on the US pop charts with sales of over 1 million. The song eventually hit the number 1 spot on all the three main US charts, pop, country and R&B. The song went on to become Presley's biggest selling single in 1956 with sales over 6 million. Don't Be Cruel was inducted into the Grammy Hall of Fame in 2002. So that is Don't Be Cruel and I Only Have Eyes For You. Let's have some Wait For Me. This is Zach Williams. We've still got some new music by Rachel Purcell. We've still got some Micah Tyler. We've still got the BCP local news and we've got Elton John and Kiki D with Don't Go Breaking My Heart and Dido as well. Do stay with us. Good morning to you. It is 8:20 and counting. Here we go.

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5: Yes, so my challenge song, I've just given you the intro, so if you think you know what it is, do give me a call on 01202 777321 if you think you know who the artist is and the name of the song too. So, okay, what have we got coming up next? We have got some Keep Going by Rachel Purcell. This is new music by her. And we'll have some Micah Tyler, we'll have some Elton John and Dido as well. And yes, are you having a good morning? It's beautiful sunshine out there again. Highs are 21 degrees. So, yeah, hope you're enjoying your morning and I hope you have a great day out there as well. Here we go. Are you ready?
0: Brand new music on Hope FM.

Don't Go Breaking My Heart. Isn't that great? That's great to hear that song. That's Kiki Dee and Elton John. That's there from 1976, can you believe? So, yes, it was a great song by them, the Rocket Record label. And, yes, June of 1976. Going back in time for you again. So, we've got some Perfectly by Micah Tyler. We've got some BCP local headlines coming up for you. We've got some Dido with Thank You. And we've got my challenge song, Big Reveal. Woohoo! Absolutely, we have. And do stay with us. I hope you're having a good morning. I think I need another cup of tea. I think I need to buy some fresh milk because I think the milk's going off a little bit. But never mind, eh? Yes, I need to have some. It's very hot in this studio. It always is hot in these studios. But in the winter, I'm sure it's going to be really nice. But here we go. So let's have Perfectly. It is 8:33 and counting. Good morning to you.

Yes, that's fabulous, isn't it? Yes, he does everything perfectly and in his timing, in God's timing. That is Mike Tyler there with the song Perfectly. We've got Thank You, Dido, and then we've got the BCP local headlines for you too. I will just say a big thank you and bless you to everybody who's donated to this charity thus far. Thank you so much. We are looking to raise 10,000 by the end of October, and we are part of the YMCA again now, and obviously we have lots of new equipment and studio modifications, plus an increase in running costs and everything here to keep us on air for you here, broadcasting for the local conurbation and around the world. 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All donations are gratefully, so gratefully received, and we thank you so much in advance for your donations, and a big mega thank you to everybody who has donated so far, because every little helps. Whatever you can give, that is amazing, and thank you so much to all the listeners out there. Yes, we do appreciate it, because we do need, you know, we do have costs that to keep us going, and because we moved as well, and moving costs and all that kind of thing. So yes, I'll be more than welcome. Anything you can donate, that would be great. Thank you so much to all our listeners out there. Shall we have some Thank You by Dido? Yeah, let's do this. That's an apt song, isn't it?

0: Okay, that was... my headphones are falling off. Oh, my word. Yes, from 1998, that was Dido with Thank You, from the album Sliding Doors, which is actually a film with Gwyneth Paltrow and John Hannah and John Lynch and Gianna. Triplehorn, she is amazing in it. And yes, so it was a good film, very funny film. And yes, I really, really liked it. And it's a... so as she leaves the building, her work, she gets the sack and all that and everything, and she rushes to the London Underground. And so what it does is time, it seems, to rewind and restart. So it gives you the story of her missing the train and what happens, and then her actually getting the train and blah, blah, blah. And then she gets back, because when she doesn't miss the train, she gets the train. She finds that her... her boyfriend is having an affair with Gianna, and it's very funny. Anyway, let's move on swiftly. So that is her, very good film, very funny film as well. Yeah, really, really funny. So shall we have a look at the BTP local news for you? Let's do this.
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0: Okay, let's go. Let's have a look at what's going on in the local BCP area for you and some of the top stories in around the local area. So we've got Angel will forever be missed, tributes paid to kind and caring schoolgirl. So this was tributes have been paid to a 12-year-old schoolgirl who took her own life earlier this year. Oh my gosh, it's so tragic, isn't it, when children do that. It's so heartbreaking, it really is, for all the family and friends and everything, and for the child, you know. So Miss Karanja, who had I can't say the syndrome, was in Poole in April of 23. An inquest into her death took place in the town hall on the 23rd, where the coroner, Brendan Allen, reading statements that had been submitted to the court. So, yes, one of the statements was that Miss Karanja's father, Elliot, said our angel will be missed forever. He said she was the light of all our lives. Her smile brightened every day. She loved to sing and dance, loved Japanese music as well. She had a love for all animals, especially cats and dogs. It's so sad, isn't it, when people or children take their own life, or if anybody takes their own life. Our thoughts and prayers are with the child's mum and dad and family. A woman brands £110 pounds parking fine and unethical money grab. Pool property ordered to remove mobility scooters and scrap metal from the garden. So it's all piling up there in their garden. You've got the local fishermen hit with £3.7 million court bill after fishing for scallops out of hours. Oh dear. Mum discovers she's pregnant just 5 hours before giving birth to an 8-pound baby boy. Charity shop ransacked. The till had been completely mangled. How dreadful is that? Three Dorset Place names ranked amongst the rudest you can find in Britain. So, okay. So, man jailed for carrying knives and shoplifting in Castle Point is in the dock as well. So, let's have a look at the charity that was ransacked. A man broke in. So, Little Lives on Poole High Street was burgled overnight on Friday with laptops, tablets, phones, cash and jewellery reportedly stolen. Pensioners hoping for a £14,500 state pension. They get a major DWP response. Recap, boy, 17, sustained serious injuries after a stabbing. There's so many awful things going on in and around the town. But going back to the charity shop that was ransacked, Dorset Police received... at 9:07 a.m. on Saturday morning of September the 19th, that the shop had been broken into the previous night. So it is dreadful, isn't it, what goes on? But it is life, I'm afraid. And it doesn't get any better. 3.7 kilograms. So the local fishermen were hit, 3,700 pounds for... 3,800 actually, after admitting dredging for scallops out of hours and committing a series of other fisheries offences. So Andrew Mitchell pleaded guilty, 63, to four breaches of fishing regulations. That's all in your local news on the website, or you can get the local echo for your area. So so do have a look. Let's do my big reveal of my challenge song. Here you go.
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2: Go.
0: Yes, go, yes. And of course, it is Chasing Cars by Snow Patrol. You knew that's what it was, didn't you? You just didn't call, did you? Yes, and so all those people who got it right, well done to you. Let's do this.

That sounds like a good plan. Let's stay here and forget the world. And those three words, I love you, are said too much, aren't they? But if they're not backed up by actions, then they don't mean anything, do they? Nope. So it's a song recorded by the Northern Irish alternative rock band Snow Patrol. It was released in July 2006 on the Polydor Fiction record label as the second single from their fourth studio album, Eyes Open. Chasing Cars was one of the songs that revealed the impact of legal downloads on single sales in the UK, selling consistently for years after its release. The song is Snow Patrol's biggest selling single to date, ending 2006 as the year's 14th best selling single in the UK. The song gained significant popularity in the US after being featured in the second season finale of the medical drama Grey's Anatomy. 2009, UK music licensing body PPL announced that Chasing Cars was the most

0: It's fantastic, isn't it? Chasing Cars. So we'll say the PPL announced that Chasing Cars was the most widely played song of the decade in the UK. 10 years later, it was revealed as the most played song of the 21st century on UK radio. It was written by band members Gary Lightbody, the lead singer, Johnny Quinn, Nathan Connolly, even Tom Simpson and Paul Wilson. It was produced by Jackknife Lee. It peaked at number 6 on the UK singles chart and number 2 on the UK digital downloads. It hit the number 1 spot on the US Billboard Adult Alternative Airplay, US Adult Contemporary and the Adult Pop Airplay. It was also a number 1 hit in Canada and Australia. It peaked number 5 on the US Billboard Hot 100. A commercial success worldwide was Chasing Cars by Snow Patrol. That was my challenge song today. You knew that's what it was. We've still got a little bit of Runaway by Sarah Reeves, if I can fit that in, and Cindy Alexander with The Time Is Now, new music.
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0: to run away. Run away, that's a bit of Sarah Reeves there. We'll have some, the time is now, Cindy Alexander, taking us up to the 9 o'clock news, and Dan will be with you tomorrow on the breakfast show. And yes, don't forget at the Lighthouse, I think the tickets are £5. So churches across Dorset are invited to join together for vision worship and prayer, which will be really, really great. So with guest speaker Grace Wheeler. So that's the 17th of October. That's on a Saturday at the Lighthouse in Poole. So you can purchase your tickets for £5 each. So meet the speaker and worship artist. So it'll have Ellie Limbeer. She is fabulous, a worship leader, songwriter and artist, inspiring people to encounter Jesus through honest, hope-filled worship. And then Grace Wheeler, who's the speaker, is the evangelist and mum whose passion is helping people discover Jesus through engaging scripture and rooted messages. That's fantastic, isn't it? So get yourself there. And if you can donate anything, like we say, to our charity, we need to raise 10,000 by end of October. 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Your kindness is amazing. Thank you so much. So let's have a little bit of Cindy Alexander take us up to the 9 o'clock news. Here we go.
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0: So I will say goodbye and God bless, and I'll be with you next Monday and Thursday on The Breakfast Show as always. Dan will be with you tomorrow, and of course I'll be back with you on Word and Worship also between 9 and 10 on Monday too. So bye and God bless.

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Hello and welcome to Early Years, early contemporary Christian music, the music that has influenced current CCM music, normally played here. Some of the artists, well, they have moved on into music production, others into, well, different bands, but some are no longer with us. But their music lives on. Join me, Derek Damon, as we listen together to some really good music.

Starting our program today was PFR with That Kind of Love. By the way, PFR stands for Pray for Rain. They started round about 1989. They were a Christian rock band, mainly in America. I don't think they toured very, very much. They seemed to come together and disband an awful lot. They were supported by Brown Bannister, who had them recording on his own record label. They did record a cover of the Beatles' We Can Work It Out with Phil Keaggy, and they did release various studio albums, I think about 8 in all. But they did record an awful lot, but they didn't release many albums during their time. They seemed to separate and do various solo projects rather than work together as a band. And when they did come back together again, it was only for a temporary time. In 2013, they did play main stage on the Sunshine Festival in Minnesota in America, but they disbanded finally later on in 2013 afterwards. A very interesting band. By the way, PFR stands for Pray for Rain, and they seem to come together, separate, go on various projects, but I get the feeling about them as a band that they were never committed to stay together as a band. Well, I've got some more music from them, and this is entitled You Lord. This is PFR.

That was PFR, Pray for Rain, and You Lord. An interesting band, you might say, producing interesting music. Not a lot is known about them, and not a lot of music has come out of them as a band, but I thought I would include it in the programme anyway. Russ Tapp, well, he is very well known in America. An American gospel singer and a songwriter as well. Been around since about 74. His style of music is pop rock and traditional southern gospel and CCM country music as well as R&B. So he's got quite a wide range of music behind him. Well known for being in a band by the name of the Imperials. Yes, I do play their music as well. He was their lead singer between 76 and about 1981, and well known for singing a song, Praise the Lord. He also was a singer in the Gaither Vocal Band, sang with Bill Gaither and the Gaither Homecoming Concerts, and is well known for a song in the 1980s, an anthem entitled We Will Stand. Well, that is Russ Tapp, and I'm playing from a CD entitled The Way Home, and the track is He Came Through, Russ Tapp.

Rustav and He Came Through. I think that's one of his early albums. He came away with a lot of music over the years, not only when he sang with the Imperials, but when he sang with the Gaither, a vocal band, and Bill Gaither, and solo music. Quite an artist for music. He was inducted into the Gospel Music Hall of Fame, and he has appeared with lots of other people, including

Must Have and I Need You. White Heart is a very interesting band with quite a history. An American contemporary Christian pop rock band formed way back in 1982. And they did release 13 albums, but the last one was released in 1997. One of the problems with the band is they continually kept changing band members. When they were first formed, two members came from Bill Gaither's group, including Steve Green, who did lead vocals. Their third album that they released sold over 250,000 albums in all. Steve Green left shortly afterwards because he felt that the rock style of music wasn't his style of singing, and others joined the band from different other gospel bands.

Brothers. Brown Bannister became their producer, and that made a significant difference to the band, their organization, and their stability longer term. Well, that is White Heart, and the track is Let the Kingdom Come.

That was White Heart and Let the Kingdom Come. In 1997, they released Redemption, but soon after that, they broke up again because each member was pursuing own personal projects and music, and they just couldn't keep the band together. In July 2013, they did their first full concert since 1998, and that was held at Easterfest in Australia in 2014. They did hope for a US tour in 2014, but that was cancelled. They did have many number one hits and albums, but they had no Dove Awards offered to them, and they were inducted into the Christian Music Hall of Fame in November 2010. But over their time together, they had over 20 different band members, and I think that was part of the problem. They couldn't get their stability in the band, and people kept moving on and joining. Anyway, got some more music, and it's entitled Lay It Down. This is White Heart.

White Hart and Lay It Down. Sandy Patty, whenever I mention her name, I think I've played more Sandy Patty's music over the years than anybody else. And yes, I started playing her when I used to do Late Night Live. That was in the basement of the YMCA many years ago, at the beginning, as it were, of 90.1 Hope FM. But her music keeps going on, and she does fit into the early years category. She's an American CCM, contemporary Christian music singer, described as inspirational. Been around since about 1978. Nicknamed The Voice because of her range of singing. Came from a family of musicians, started as a young artist, as it were, singing along with a family group. Went to university, studied voice, and became a studio musician doing background vocals. And in the 70s, got a reputation as a singer while singing with Bill Gaither. Her first independent album, you could call it, came out in 1979, and that's when she got her first recording contract. 1982, got her first second two Dove Awards. Got involved in broadcasting with Walt Disney, singing at national events as well. But her most popular of all of the songs that she's ever released and sung is one entitled Another Time, Another Place. And for that, she came second in the Christian Billboard charts. Well, I've actually got Another Time, Another Place, and it is from her album entitled with the same name. So this is Sandy Patty and Another Time, Another Place.

That was Sandy Patty, Another Time, Another Place. I must confess, that is the most popular piece of music that she has released, but it's one of my favourites as well, so I enjoy it. And it does come from an album of the same name. So if you want the music, you can get the whole album as well. Her concerts, when she went on tour across America, were always sold out in arenas right the way across America and other places as well. In the 80s and 90s, she was doing over 200 concerts a year with 30 staff supporting her when she went on tour. She was the highest paid Christian artist in the music industry when she was on tour and doing public appearances. She gets a mention in Peanuts. Charles Schulz, who wrote the comic strip, mentioned her. I don't know which one. I'll have to have a look and see if I can find out. She was inducted into the Gospel Music Hall of Fame and over the years got a number of awards, including 5 Grammys. She released over 40 albums, 19 compilations, and she's written 11 books. A busy lady, but producing great music. Got some more music here, and this is Willing to Wait. This is Sandy Patty.

Sandy Patty and Willing to Wait. As I said, that track is also from Another Time, Another Place. And that is a great CD to get your hands on and being able to play her music if you really enjoy it. Malcolm and Alwyn, well, they were a very popular British gospel beat music group way back in the 70s. Now, their music was influenced at that time by Simon and Garfunkel, Bob Dylan and the Beatles. And if you were around about that time, yes, you would know their music. And you would often, when you listen to their music, you hear traits of these other bands coming through. But soon their lyrics reflected their conversion to Jesus Christ. Originally, they performed as the Zodiacs prior to becoming Christians, but then they became Malcolm and Alwyn, as it were. And that is Malcolm Wilde and Alwyn Wall. And they did release two albums in the early 70s, and their debut album was Fool's Wisdom. Now, I've actually got that as an album, not as a CD, as an album, and it's great to be able to listen to. So I thought I'd play some music. This is from Malcolm and Alwyn, and it's Morning Star.

Malcolm and Alwyn and Morning Star. They did disband in 1976, but they did have a live reunion album released in 1981, and that's recorded at the Calvary Chapel, California. A lot of work seemed to be coming out of that church, that chapel, you know, with a number of bands that seemed to come and be based there over the years. They have done various solo albums each since then. Alwyn Wall, well, he's featured in Larry Norman's 1981 Live Friends on Tour. But you have the Alwyn Wall Band, and I think I've even got an album of his somewhere, an actual album of him and his music and his band. Malcolm Wilde became senior pastor at the Calvary Chapel in Florida. He still performs music sometimes. And Alwyn Warren, yes, senior pastor at Westminster Calvary Chapel. So they moved on a little bit from their music to pastoring churches. But they do play as well. They've not forgotten how to. And that's Malcolm and Alwyn. And the music is Stay With Me.

Malcolm and Alwyn, and Stay With Me. I don't know whether you noticed that there are traits of Simon and Garfunkel in that particular piece of music, the style. It's very typical of that era when the music came out, and they were very influenced by them. Rich Mullins, one of my favourite artists, I play a lot of his music personally, singer-songwriter. He wrote songs such as Awesome God and Step by Step. And he's been known as providing some of the best Christian music there is out there. Other artists have covered his music, people like Amy Grant, Michael W. Smith, Hillsong United even, and Caveman's Call, and others have covered his music. But he was killed in a road accident way back in September 97 whilst travelling to a benefits concert. There is a tribute album entitled Awesome God, Tribute to Rich Mullins, if you're really interested in his music. But he was very, very influential, and he was inducted into the Gospel Music Hall of Fame in April 14. Well, that's Rich Mullins, and this is entitled Creed.

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2: Welcome back to Early Years with me, Dave Damer. Thank you for joining me. I hope you've enjoyed the music. I hope it's been educational as well, as we've looked at some of the artists, find out a little bit more about them and their music and where they come from. But I enjoy the music as much as you do, so it's a great program to be able to present, and it's great that you're with me today. Michael Card, well, he's an American CCM, contemporary Christian music singer, songwriter, musician. He's also an author, a radio host, and his style is a folk style of music. I enjoy listening to him. I often describe his music as poetry to music. He is a man who's done a lot of in-depth Bible study, and I think that comes out of the way he produces his music and his lyrics. Been around since about 1981, and over the years he's come out with 19 number one singles, as well as authoring 22 books. Quite a Bible student. He's got a degree and a master's in biblical studies, but he's also studied physics and astronomy and has done doctoral studies in classical literature. Well, that's a little bit about his background anyway. I enjoy his music, and so we're going to listen to Michael Card from a CD entitled Scandalon, and the first track is The Nazarene.

That was Michael Card and the Nazarene. Much of Michael Card's music is musical themes, not kind of just one-offs. And he's done music on books of the Bible, he's done biblical festivals, as well as Bible characters. He does a weekly radio program that goes out on 48 stations, plus Canada as well. And it's also done on internet streaming and podcasting. And he's done music for various well-known speakers over the years. Well, the music we are listening to is from Scandalon, and the title is The Lion is a Lamb. This is Michael Card.

That was Michael Card and The Lion is a Lamb from a CD entitled Scandalon. Now, if you like Michael Card's music, you have to hunt around just a little bit, but there are a lot of CDs of his music out there worth listening to if you enjoy his music and the way he puts words together and the way the lyrics work. By the way, when he plays the guitar, he plays a right-handed strung sixth-string guitar left-handed. Okay, if you're a guitarist, you'll know what that means. He is a great musician as well. That's Michael Card. Matthew Ward. Well, we know about Matthew Ward because he's been around since about 1972, but he was one of the Second Chapter of Acts, him and his two big sisters. But over the years, he's come out with some solo albums as well. Big sisters, of course, were Annie Herring, who had a solo career as well, and Nellie Greeson, who her and her husband got involved in production. And they were around as a band from about 1973 to 1988. Annie Herring wrote all the music and played the piano, the keyboard, and their first records, when they first came out, Matthew was only 13 years of age. They became very, very popular and very well known in America as a group, as a band singing together. So that is Matthew Ward. Got some music because he did a solo career afterwards. And the first track is My Redeemer.

Matthew Ward and My Redeemer. After the second chapter of Acts broke up, as it were, he continued working in the music industry. He did continue with a solo career, producing some really good music and albums, but he also worked with other bands, other artists, doing backing tracks and production as well, with some of the big names in the Christian music scene. He's also written a book entitled My Second Chapter, and that came out in February 2006. But unfortunately, he had quite a battle with cancer. But he did win, and he's cancer-free. And because of that, he qualified in a medical career as well. But he still keeps going with the music. Over the years, he's come out with 10 solo albums and collaborated on 43 other albums as a guest appearance. Well, that is Matthew Ward, more music since I found you.

Matthew Ward and Since I Found You. Lisa Bevel is an American CCM singer and songwriter, as most of the artists that we play the music of on this program are. She's been around since about 1992, and guess where she comes from? Nashville, Tennessee. I think that's the center of music. I keep mentioning it, but so many of the artists, so many of the bands that I play the music of come from or are living in Nashville, Tennessee somewhere. Over the years, she has released 5 albums, but she did retire from touring and performing on stage in 2008. And that was because of the stress and the pressure of raising a family and, you know, being on tour with the music. And she made a comment once about raising the family by telephone calls, and she didn't think that was good. So with all the stress, and I think there's a lot of stress with a lot of these bands and artists, as they're permanently on the road, as it were, going across America, and they're leaving their family behind, and that creates a lot of problems. So she became a studio singer, singing background vocals for various other artists. She does TV jingles and commercials as well. But she has come out with some really good music. So the music I'm going to play from Lisa Bevel is entitled In the Sky.

Lisa Bevel and In the Sky. That is a great track, isn't it, to listen to? Do you know, a lot of these, well, most of the artists, you know, their production and the way they sing and their music is really, really good. I'm kind of spoiled to be able to play it on the program, I must confess. But that is Lisa Bevel, anyway, in her music. She's an advocate of Lyme disease because she's experiencing it herself for the last 12 years. She's been in treatment for it. She's had 4 Dove Award nominations and 6 number one songs. If We're His, rated number one in the Inspirational Song of the Year, 97 in the CCM charts. And she's still going strong music-wise, but not on tour as she has been doing. Well, that's Lisa Bevel, and the track we're now going to play is My Freedom.

That was another great track from Lisa Bevel entitled My Freedom. You'll have to look around just to find her music, but it's well worth listening to. She is a great artist with a great voice. Garth Hewitt, well, he has been around, believe it or not, since the early 70s. He's a CCM singer, songwriter, author, activist. He is the founder, of course, of Amos Trust, and he's also an Anglican priest. Yes, he's a busy bunny, he is. He has his theme of music, social justice. That comes through very, very strongly with human rights. And, of course, he's involved with the charity of Amos Trust. His father was an Anglican minister and a broadcaster. And latterly, he went to St. John's College, Durham in 68, then the London College of Divinity in 1970, and he was ordained into the Anglican ministry in 1971. Now, he does play a lot of music. He goes on tour. We've had him down here in the Bournemouth area quite a few times. He does some work with Tim Dudley Smith. And for a time, he worked for the Anglican Church in the Pastoral Aid Society, and he was employed for 6 years developing church music for young people in the church. And he played in schools, churches, etc. But Garth Hewitt, yes, his music is very distinctive. It's very well known, and I think he's one of the most well-known artists in this country. Well, I've got some music from Justice Like a River, and the track is He Broke the Rules. This is Garth Hewitt.

Garth Hewitt and He Broke the Rules. Over the years, he's played with so many different people. He's worked with Cliff Richard. He's also worked with Tia Fund and Bryn Howarth, Martin Joseph, of course, Paul Field, Randy Stonehill, and he has toured right across Europe, New Zealand, Australia, and Canada. And he's also worked with Billy Graham way back on musical events when he came to the UK. In 1988, he became Artist of the Year for the Gospel Music Association and the Dove Awards. And he has toured very, very widely. He plays also for Greenbelt. I don't know whether you've ever been to Greenbelt, and he's been playing there, as well as being involved with his own charity, Amos Trust, and Christian Aid. And I didn't know this, but he's released 44 albums, 7 singles, and 10 books with songbooks as well. And of course, he's well known for visiting Palestine, Nicaragua, being involved with the Street Children, the Dalits in India. And he's all about social justice, and that strongly comes through all of his music. Well, as I said, we're playing from a CD entitled Justice Like a River. And the track is You're the One. This is Garth Hewitt.

That was Garth Hewitt and You're the One. He does come down this way quite often, and I'll let you know when he does. I'll give a shout out. Garth Hewitt's on his way, and give a date possibly and where he's going to be. And I had a recording somewhere which I took the last time I was hearing him down here. Had a chat with him and I played it out. I'll have to dig it out. Really interesting guy to talk to. But that's Garth Hewitt. Debbie Boone, an American singer, songwriter, author and an actress as well. Been around since about 1971. And in 77, she came out with the hit You Light Up My Life, and that was 10 weeks number one in the Billboard Hot 100 chart. Got a Grammy Award for the Best New Artist. She also does some country music, and that was around about 1980. Got a few number ones as well. So she's had top 10 CCM albums as well as two Grammys. And she does musical theatre productions and co-authored children's books. Well, that's a Debbie Boone. Well, a name like that, yeah, she is quite well known in America. But I've got some music here, and it's from a CD entitled Choose a Life. And the track is Right For You. This is Debbie Boone.

Debbie Boone and Right For You. I did mention her surname, Pat Boone. Yeah, she is the daughter of singer and actor Pat Boone. Oh, many years ago, he was very well known in America and also in this country as an actor, as a singer, and came away with quite a few films and plays, I think, and influenced the music scene, or the Christian music scene, in quite a way. So she started off in the family group with the Boone Girls. Yeah, they were the daughters who sang together. But she's also been involved in theatre, had a TV career, done TV commercials, and currently is married to Gabriel Furrer, who's a priest in the Episcopal Church. She's come out with some really good music over the years, and as I said, playing from Choose Life, and the track now is Delight In Him. This is Debbie Boone.

0: Debbie Boone, Delight in Him, from her CD entitled Choose Life. Thought I'd slip in some music from Martin Joseph. I really enjoy Martin Joseph. He's the Welsh singer and songwriter. Comes from Penarth in Wales. Folk Celtic style, that's what I like. Been around since about 1983. And of course, yes, we went to see him, or I've seen him in the pool area with Reb Jeff. That's a few years ago. Style of music is social lament and protest. Yeah, he's the one who was a great golfer in his teens. Don't know whether he still plays or not. And he developed his songwriting skills when he was in his early teens. But you can see him. He's very well known in this country and does all the major events, Christian events. Go along and see Martin Joseph if you get the opportunity. Playing from a CD entitled Full Colour Black and White. And the track is Hang the World.
1: Desperate.

Martin Joseph and Hang the World from Full Colour Black and White. Very interesting, because over the years he's come out with some really, really good music. He came out with 5 albums in the 80s, and he's worked with and collaborated with lyricist Stuart Henderson. He's also got live versions of some of his songs in a CD entitled Undrugged. He's established his own label, Pipe Records, so he can have complete control and creative freedom of his own music. He's published a news magazine called The Passport Q. He does make Greenbelt appearances, as I said earlier, and we saw him there a few years ago. He does tour UK as well as Canada at folk music festivals. And he has been a support act for many other artists. So he's quite an activist. He works alongside Amnesty International, Christian Aid, and his own Let Yourself Trust. That's a little bit about Martin Joseph and his music. And the track I'm now going to play is He Never Said. And once again, we've come to the end of the programme. Thank you for being with me, Derek Damon, on Early Years. Hope you've enjoyed the music as much as I have had playing it. Remember, keep yourself safe. Keep those that you love safe, and your family and those people round about you. And until we meet again, this is Martin Joseph.

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2: You know, the spiritual temperature is up here because of the state the world's in. So people are asking all these questions like, what is the future? What am I going to do? Have I got a hope? Have I got something to look forward to? Is there something more to life than this? And that has prompted questions in schools around like eternity and heaven and what do you believe in and how do you stand? And that's always been the case. But now it just feels like there's more of a spiritual hunger of, oh yeah, I'm cool with that. Yeah, no, I totally get that. Rather than Bible bashers coming in. You know, 10 years ago, you'd get questions around, why can't Christians smoke weed? Why can't I have sex before marriage? Why is it 101 ways to make my life more boring? And it was because they had some sort of knowledge, but now you just don't have that. The stereotype's gone.
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0: And that was Nana by LZ7. I'm so pleased that Linz West is with us right now for the artist interview. Nana, it feels a little bit like that was a track that I was excited about where it was going because it was a football rally.
1: Yeah.
0: We didn't quite get there, did we, Linz?
1: No, we didn't. It was so disappointing. Oh!
0: I shouldn't have mentioned it.
1: No.
0: It's one of those things that it's a shame because it was, I was like, come on, this could be it. And I was enjoying the track as well, but I've played it less since it all went belly up, mate.
1: Well, the beautiful thing was, is the more we qualified, the longer the track was staying out. And that was the thing. So I was like, come on. I feel like it had legs to be a bit of an anthem. And, you know, a lot of people were talking to me about it and you know, loads of people had it on their playlists and, you know, while the World Cup was on. And to be honest, Gorm, we did it as a bit of content, really, just to go, we've got this song. I had it 20 years ago. Like, literally, it's one of the first songs I wrote in LZ7.
0: Wow.
1: And it's been in the back burner, been on the back burner. And I was like, actually, I feel like we could actually win the World Cup. We could get to the final. So I feel like we should just release it. But it was more a content piece. Like, we recorded the music video in Clapham, up and down bus stops, in bars and pubs and hairdressers. And we just ad hoc, like, literally walked around for the afternoon, went around London on a couple of line bikes. And funny enough, one of the shots is outside Buckingham Palace. And we had two line bikes parked up on the roundabout. 678 Nath, who's the other guy featuring on the rap, jumped the not the fence, as in not illegal, but just jumped the fence, and there was no one on it, on the monument. And we just got captured this moment, and it was so guerrilla style. And I was like, this is what it's about. This is what music is about. This is what rallying the country together is about. And, you know, it's all positive and it's all football related, but there was definitely like a unifying thing about it. And I actually really like the song as well. So
0: it's a lot of fun. Maybe if we'd all sung it a bit more, maybe we'd have had a different outcome. I don't know. But it was a great run. It was a great run, mate. And sports is something that's pretty significant to you. If I remember rightly, you know what? It's 4 years ago since you've at least 4 years since you've last been on the show, Linz. And since then, this show now goes out around the world on syndicated stations. So some people who aren't in the UK will go, Linz West, who's Linz West? And they won't know you. But in the UK, you are, I would say, a person who is significantly using music to impact youth for Jesus. That might be a little snippet that I would say just to describe you. But when you were young, if I remember rightly, you said to me that you were into music, sports and Jesus, but sort of sports and music.
1: Yeah.
0: You had a scholarship to somewhere in America or something. Is that right?
1: I did a couple of years in the States to play basketball, and I did a sports science degree, and it was just, to be honest, Gordon, it was the only thing I was good at. And it was one thing that grabbed my attention and my interest. But then there's also this secondary thing of music. Like, I was a bedroom DJ. I had a set of decks, and me and my mates would put camo over the top and mix and beat mix and all this kind of stuff. And so I always knew that. And the one thing that engaged me was music and sport. And it kind of captures your imagination, so in different ways. But I think they're probably one of the most effective evangelism tools that we have. So I would be playing sport on the weekends, and then I'll turn up to these gigs that, you know, maybe the Worldwide Message Tribe or Delirious Down on the Beach, when they did their Cutting Edge on the Beach and all that. That was my kind of childhood. But then I'd have to whip back for the Sundays because I've got, you know, a football match, or I've got a basketball match. And, you know, I loved it. And I just thought, you know, the more that we kind of push into high schools, into tours, you know, partnering with different sport organisations like Bridge the Gap, and we're talking to an organisation called London Hoops about doing basketball camps on the same time that we do the Illuminate tours. Because I'm like, you can capture a whole different people group that might not go to a gig, but they'll go to a basketball tournament, and then we invite them to the gig and we give away the winners in the middle of the set. So it captured me at 14, 15. And I think it's still got that same energy. So I'm kind of creating those encounter moments with that energy. Does that make sense?
0: Yeah, it absolutely does. I can't quite remember the details of your story, but for those people who maybe they're going, oh, okay, so this guy's always been like making Christian music. I remember something about Spring Back Break and some girl who was on a beach mission and you didn't want to go near her. Yeah. I can't remember what her name was or anything, but she invited you to something, and that was something that was helpful. And it just reminded me of the importance of invitation, because God's giving out invitations all the time. And there's two sides to it. One is listening when someone gives you an invitation, and the other one is making sure we're people who invite people. And I guess part of what you do is giving people plenty of invitations.
1: Yeah.
0: Can you just describe for yourself, though, rewind time back a bit, for those who don't know your story, can you just give like a 2-minute précis of the times when you had those crossroads maybe and what choices you were making in them?
1: Yeah, yeah. So it was, I think, one of the most significant. I'll just give like a quick story because I've got so many moments where it probably happened. And I'm sure people listening to me will be going, there was this time where I just responded to the gospel, or I, you know, someone invited me and I went. But there might be multiple times. So I'm that, you know, I became a Christian again this morning. That's what I think. But I was in America. We went to spring break, and this girl Amber was from Campus Crusade, and she said, we're doing a beach mission. And I was like, I'm not going on a beach mission. I'm not. I know exactly what that is. My parents were Billy Graham missionaries when I was a kid. I knew it inside out. Like, I knew what was going to happen. She's going to invite me. I was going to get blasted by the Holy Spirit, and then everything would change. I knew that was going to happen. So I'm sat on a beach, and we've got this keg of beer sunk in the sand to keep it cold. And I'm tapping off this keg, and I could see her coming, walking towards me. I was like, no. And I pulled my towel over my head. And I was like, I'm not here. And she's like, you're coming tonight. She said, 6 p.m., I'll come pick you up. So I turn up to this event with her and some of the Campus Crusade guys. And to be honest, Gordon, I only went to Campus Crusade at the campus because she was good looking. And I was like, yeah, okay, well, I'm going to come along, you know, flirt to convert and all that kind of stuff. And this band came out, and he shared his story, and the front man shared his story, shared the gospel. And I just found myself on my knees, you know, 22 years of age, just like, I knew this was going to happen. God, I know you've got my number. I can feel it. Came back to England and turned up to Soul Survivor. And I took a role as a detached youth worker in a skate park at Soul Survivor. So it meant I didn't really have to go to the meetings. Like, I could just, you know, I could just sort of chat to the kids that were on the edge. And anyway, I walked past this venue and I could hear this banging music, and this band called the Worldwide Message Tribe were playing. And a guy called Cameron Dante got up and shared his story. And I'd just come back from a massive holiday in Magaluf with 20 mates, you know, all kinds of carnage going on. Still saying that I was a Christian and, you know, thinking that you know, you could still walk this life and still be in the world. And anyway, he shared his story about Ibiza, and I just found myself down the front again. And this is a year before I then joined the Worldwide Message Tribe. So God's had his hand on every single career, every single, and I've always kept it really open-handed and just said, God, if you're going to open the door and I'll walk through it. If you don't, shut it, because another one will open and I'll find something else. And I ended up moving to Manchester in 1999 and joined the Worldwide Message Tribe. And the rest is history. That's where LZ7 came from. That's the same DNA. We just take it internationally and do the same, you know, schools tours, inner city stuff. And we're just at this moment where, you know, I'm an evangelist. I use music. We get up the mountain and shout to the towns of Judea and Samaria, here is your God. And that means taking over cities, high schools, all the lessons in the day, invite them in one school, then next school, invite them to a gig at the end of the week, preach the gospel and link them into Alpha. So that's been my journey so far. And, you know, Amber invited me, and she was bold enough to say, you're coming down. And I turned up, and I think the rest is history. But, you know, be bold with that invite. That invite is, they can only say no, right? And what have you got to lose?
0: It's fair. That's fair. So I think they say that as well. You've got to be, people often hear the gospel numbers of times before they respond. That's not always the case.
1: Yeah, 7 on average.
0: Yeah, 7, something like that, yeah. So I know for you, obviously, you must have heard it 1,000 times. Your parents were Billy Graham missionaries. You must have been there regularly. So, but it sounds like it was also that encounter and the touch of the Holy Spirit and God made the difference. Is that fair to say?
1: Yeah, absolutely. And I think it wasn't that I wanted to say no. I just, as she invited me, I was like, I know what's going to happen. And there might be some trepidation in someone that you're inviting. They're saying, I know what you're going to do. Like, I know that something's going to change, and I don't necessarily want to change, but it's, you know, they can only say no. And then the next time, you know, you're playing football with them and you're in the pub and something comes up, you start talking about it. And maybe that invite has opened another conversation. So you just don't know where they're at and what they're going to do. And for me, it was people bold enough to say, you're coming. I'm going to pick you up from McDonald's. You're coming to this event. And I was like, all right, come on. And then bit by bit, you know, the Lord just had my number. So keep on with the invite.
0: Yeah. And talking about hearing the gospel lots of times. Well, one thing that I found out about you last time we were chatting is that you and I used to both go to Interface. Do you remember that?
1: Oh, yeah.
0: With Russ Oliver. So, yeah.
1: Russ Oliver.
0: So It was crazy. I was like, what is the chances that we were both there all these years ago, same time? And you said, and it was so true, that the stuff that you heard there really helped you as a kid and kept you going. And it's true for me. And so I just want to encourage parents who are listening, where you can engage your kids with stuff that they want to engage with, stuff that's relatable, stuff that is solid, that gives them an opportunity to engage with God more. Because that's definitely what we found at Interface. There was just so much truth, but it was crazy and wacky and fun and awesome music as well. So, exactly. Okay, I've got a question for you, Linz. Do you have any idea, can you guesstimate the number of people that since the end of the 90s then you've shared the story of Jesus with?
1: Oh, my life. I mean, there was a 3-year period, and this was the last time that we did a quantitative data analysis on everything. It was a 3-year period just before lockdown where we had seen 1.2 million kids, young people, festivals, tours. That's not just young people, that's just everywhere. 1.2 million over that period of time. So if you multiply that by, what are we on now? Let's say from the Tribe days, like we were playing, you know, big festivals then, you know, it's in the millions. It's a good amount of people.
0: It's a good amount of people. It's a very British way of describing 1.2 million, I feel.
1: Yeah, but that's only in a 3-year period. So if you times that by, what are we on, 27 years, that's nine times that, 13 million people. I don't know. I'm plucking that out of the sky, so please don't quote me on that. But
0: no,
1: it will be up there, because I think, you know, just the Jason Derulo tour on its own was 450,000 just on one tour.
0: Yeah.
1: You know, and that could, I could have got that wrong. It could be up in the 600,000. It was between 450 and 630 on ticket sales. And I'm like, and we were the middle act. So we were the guys right before Jason came on. So all the arenas were full. So, mate, the numbers, I don't know, man. I need to do a proper analysis for you and send it over to you.
0: One of the things is that big number is made up of loads and loads of individuals hearing about God's goodness and lives being absolutely changed. Because in 20 years' time, there'll be people who are doing amazing things, kingdom building stuff, or working in Tesco's, but working in Tesco's for Jesus. And it's because they met him, because of what you and your ministry have done. It is extraordinary.
1: Wow, thanks, man.
0: Do you feel at the moment in the UK there is a thirst? People talk about the revival, quiet revival, it's all this stuff. Is it within young and the generation? People will say mental health crashing. They say lots of stuff about it, and maybe that's true as well. But is there more of a thirst for Jesus now than there was, say, 20 years ago?
1: Yeah, I think like one of our opening statements when we do the schools tours is you know, stand for something rather than fall for everything that's out there. And I think that's even more pertinent now than it ever has been, is that you're sharing something that you're standing for, and people are going, I want to know that. I want a piece of that. And I think, you know, the spiritual temperature is up here because of the state the world's in. So people are asking all these questions like, what is the future? What am I going to do? Have I got a hope? Have I got something to look forward to? Is there something more to life than this? And that has prompted, you know, questions in schools around like eternity and heaven and what do you believe in and how do you stand? And that's always been the case. But now it just feels like there's more of a spiritual hunger of, oh, yeah, I'm cool with that. Yeah, no, I totally get that. Rather than Bible bashers coming in. You know, 10 years ago, you'd get questions around, why can't Christians smoke weed? Why can't I have sex before marriage? Why is it 101 ways to make my life more boring? And it was because they had some sort of knowledge, but now you just don't have that. The stereotype's gone. So people don't suddenly go, you know, the Tribe, we wrote a song called God Squad because we'd always just get called God Squad in school. And now it's like, I haven't been called that for 25 years. Like, it just doesn't, those words just don't exist. And I think it's because, you know, parents my age aren't necessarily passing this stuff on to their kids. And you'd think that's a bad thing, but actually it's not. It leaves them open to spirituality, to who is Jesus and what is God. And you start talking about it, they're like, yeah, that makes sense. Yeah, totally. So I've seen an uplift, like an updraft in that, in the last, and particularly since lockdown, since the pandemic, but also now the pandemic on mental health, people are searching for answers to questions that they can't answer themselves. And they're trying everything else until it's Jesus. And then you're like, that's what makes the difference. You know, those 7,000 promises in the Bible about your life, about, you know, reading scripture, and there's power in it, and it's, you read it out and it changes the atmosphere of your life. Young people are like, I want that. I want to know what that is. And I think there is a definite updraft and an openness to it. Yeah.
0: I'm guessing. I think you've got a son who's what, 14, something like that?
1: He's just turned 15.
0: 15. Oh, it wasn't a bad guess. So have you got any other kids?
1: Yeah, an 8-year-old. I just called her 7. She'd kill me for that. She's just.

0: I know that when we talk, and he's asking loads of questions at the moment around migration, immigration, around different faiths, around, you know, what do we believe as Christians? And I'm there going, it's in there. It's really in there. Like, I can hear it coming out when he speaks. And I think that the thing that we've, as parents, we've always tried to navigate with him particularly is, you know, kindness and courage. If it's not kind, don't say it. If you need to be courageous, stand up and be part of the change, right? And we met Bill, funnily enough, we met Bear Grylls, and Bear was stood there like Peter Pan looking at him, and Jack came over and he goes, "You're Bear Grylls." And he said, "Yeah." And he goes, "Kindness and courage is dripping off you, Jack." And he said, "If you stand for those two things in your life, you'll change the game." And he could be a 15-year-old Wally, right? Like every 15-year-old, just like I was. He can be really quick with his mouth. He can not beat his sister up, but he wants to pick her up and rugby dump her. And the next minute he's cuddling her. And you can see all these things come out. And I'm like, we just want to celebrate the good things in you. Celebrate the stuff that I see. And I'm like, I'm proud of you for that. Think about maybe not doing that next time, but I'm proud of you for that. And then when it comes to like the online space, he's pretty savvy in his mental health and his resilience, and we're trying to teach him the bounce back. You know, 90% of anything that happens to you is the way that you react to it. It's actually 10% of what, if someone leaves you a nasty comment online, that's only 10% of the issue. 90% is how you react to that. Like, what do you hit him back? Do you start this bitter spiral of online bullying and blah blah blah, or do you just go, allow you, bro, it's all good, whatever? And that, I think that is a key thing for young people, is teaching them resilience, teaching them the bounce back. And also, I'm definitely seeing a huge shift between Gen Z and Gen Alpha. So he's Gen Alpha. Gen Z are you know, sort of, I mean, I know it's been said, the snowflake generation, but, you know, you put a load of snowflakes together, you make an avalanche, right? So I'm seeing a real shift in Gen Alpha, in Jack and Willow, where they're just not having it. They're just like, I'm not having that. No, I know what I stand for. And it's very stark compared to what I've seen with Gen Zs that I work with. Jack's generation is really like almost becoming Gen X a little bit, and just like, knuckle down, get it done, get it nails. And I'm like, okay, let's celebrate those good things. Let's celebrate that resilience. Let's celebrate that perseverance, that motivation, that, and then couple it with, well, what does the Bible say? You know, if Hebrews 12 is one of my favorite verses, since we're surrounded by such a great cloud of witnesses, me and Lucy are the witness, let's throw off the sin that so easily entangles us. Like, you know, it's going to hold you back from running your race, and you want to win the race, then do it. If you know, leaving a comment like that, like, throw it off and keep your eyes on Jesus. And I'm pushing Jack with that, and all the competitive Bible verses, you know, that you can read about. I'm like, yes, yes, yes, because he's that kid. Whereas with Willow, it's completely different. It's around, I can do all things through Christ who gives me strength, you know, no weapon formed against me can prosper. And it's a different narrative for her, because she's an 8-year-old girl. And I'm pretty sure, Gordon, we're going to be even more protective over her when it comes to that time of phones and pressure and identity and, you know, stuff like that. But I would just inspire parents out there just to celebrate the stuff you do see. You know, talk about the stuff you do see. Obviously, talk about the bad stuff and pick your arguments and choose the right time. I said, you know, but celebrate what you see in them, because that resilience and that 90% of what happens to them is the way they react, and that's what brings them through. And I'm like, that's what my dad did with me anyway.
1: It seemed to work out quite well then. So, okay, it's a tested method, mate. I've got to ask, because I think, looking at you, you're, it's a hectic schedule. The sort of stuff you're doing, all the tours, all over the place, it's the sort of thing that can trash your marriage, if I'm really honest, because it can take all of your time. There's lots of examples of people who had amazing ministries and then stumbled. So what things have you done to protect your marriage? What things have you learned that you made mistakes in?
0: Yeah, we've learned, I think, I don't know whether you knew this, but we adopted both of our kids. And when you go through an experience like that together, it almost feels like that three-stranded cord is even stronger, because you've battled something together with God, and you've almost won the game. And I don't take it lightly when I say a game, but it's such a drawn out process. It just drew us into this place of like, I got to know Lucy far deeper than I ever imagined I could know someone. One, because social workers are asking all of these questions about your history. They're taking your potential adoption report from this to this. So I learned stuff that I was like, what? You did what? I didn't

0: like that, you know, just stuff. But then also we just had this moment where it's like a triangle, this three standard chord, right? And I say this to a lot of couples that I know that maybe aren't Christians as well. And I say, they're like, how do you do it? Like, especially in your line of work, you know, do you ever get tempted? Do you have people throwing themselves at you? Has anything ever happened? I'm like, I can 100% say, hand on heart, no, nothing's happened like that. Like and here's the secret. Like, there's Lynn's, there's Lucy, and there's God right at the center of this relationship, right? So let's say that these guys aren't Christians. And I say, what's the common denominator that holds you together? Your kids. Okay, well, let's say your kids, right? There's you, there's her. The closer Lucy and I get to God, look what happens to Lucy and I. The closer we get to each other. So we just said that in the whole thing, we are going to put God first and build our relationship with God so that draws us together to each other. And I can honestly say, Gordon, like, if you've not met Lucy West, you need to meet Lucy West. She is an absolute legend in her own walking lifetime. She's the backbone to Light, to LZ7. She sends us, she prays for us. She's very for what we do, but she also owns what we do. So she will take every salvation that we see, or every amazing story that we share, or every, you know, young person that's handling suicide blades at the end of a school's week or whatever, she will take that as a win for I allowed that to happen. Like, I made that happen. That was me holding on to the kids and doing the school runs and the blubber. And we sent Lynn's to go and do that. So she feels just as much a part of the mission as I do fronting it. And we have this saying at Light, it's as family we go. And we, you know, all the staff at Light are now married or just about to get married and have kids. And we're all in a similar position. And each partner has taken up just, we're sending them, you know, we're releasing them to go and do this. And then, you know, not just marriage counselling, doing the marriage course, being around accountable people. You know, we've got a really good board at Light of some really trusted, good eggs.
1: You better explain, for those who don't know them, what's Light? You've mentioned it a couple of times.
0: Yeah, so Light is our umbrella organisation. It's a charity and it's a record label. It's a CIO, so it's a charitable industry organisation. And we set it up in 2010 and launched in 2011. Off the back of Little Light of Mine, which was our first single that we launched into the charts, taking the life-changing message of Jesus to young people through music. That's the mission statement of Light.
1: Well, hold it. When you said into the charts, it was in the top 40 in the UK, wasn't it? It's at 26, is that right?
0: Yeah.
1: Yeah, I remember you saying that. I was like, that's cooking, mate. That's great. Yeah. So
0: we set up that organisation, set up a board, and the board are just for us as a family. So as family, we go, the board back it. But I'm the CEO of Light. So I started it initially. I then brought on some other people to join me for operations and tours and Illuminate tours. But we double up. So each one of us has a role in the band and also a role off stage. So the bassist is the Illuminate tour coordinator. The frontman to Saints, our other band, is also the graphic designer. So we all double up. So when we're not on the road, we're doing something else. And I run it and lead it, but I pull together a board who are just incredible. So when it comes to the kind of marriage and the looking after people and having people around, is this level of accountability is very close. And I think that's probably been one of our saving graces for each member of LZ7 Saints and the Light team, is that we can go to someone and just say, I'm struggling with this. Can you, you know, blah, blah, blah, da, da, da, da, da, whatever it is. And I think that's important in life, not just. So when we're talking about like church leaders and, you know, all the some of the failures we've seen in the last sort of 10, 15 years, is, you know, I'm watching that and just going, I'm going to take some of that and put it on my spiritual shelf and then never do that. Some of those behaviours, I'm gonna really try to choose not to do that and not be that guy. And that's because there's lots of team around us as well that are watching and they're accountable to each other on the road. Perfect example on the Derulo tour. Anything after 2 a.m. is a bad decision. Just get back on the bus. And we just stand. We go to like after parties and press conferences and we just stand shoulder to shoulder. So nothing could go amiss. Does that make sense? And it's just that level of brotherhood and accountability.
1: So it's in it together. That makes loads and loads of sense, mate. So you need to protect yourself because the enemy is clearly doesn't like what you're doing. So yeah. We got time for your second track right now. What's the track called? Tell us all about it. Give us all the background to it and what you hope to achieve with it as well.
0: Yeah. So it came out on the Derulo tour. It was features a girl called Gracie Herbert. She's an incredible singer. It's called Duet, but it's actually Perfect Duet. And if you listen to the lyrics, it's walking side by side with you. And it's these two tracks. It's like Footprints, you know, the the analogy that a lot of people have on their wall of the footprints, and Jesus walking side by side makes the perfect duet for life. And I had someone run up to me in Birmingham at the NEC or Birmingham Arena. And she just said, that song just blew me apart. She said, my husband committed suicide 3 months ago. She said, but something in that song made me feel whole, like there was someone with me for the journey. And I was like, that's exactly what it's about. So this is perfect duet. Turn it up, have a little kitchen rave, or have a sing-along in your car.

0: And that was duet LZ7 and Gracie Herbert. You know what, Lindsay, you've shared lots of stuff, so many different elements. I don't know what to recommend for this bit, but I would love it if you're happy right now to pray for listeners.
1: Yeah. Do you know what, God, you've got every listener that's hearing this in your hands, and you design them. They're fearfully and wonderfully made. They are uniquely designed by you. No one has had their fingerprints. No one has their fingerprints. No one ever will have their fingerprints, because they are customized one-off. And we just pray that over each and every single one of us, that we would feel that uniqueness, that individuality, that that you're with us for the journey, that song duet, Lord, just walking side by side with you, Father. We just thank you that you're here for the long haul. And in the darkness that people might be experiencing right now, Lord, I pray that you'd meet them through the airwaves, in their lounge, in their car, wherever they're listening, Father God, that you'd bring that peace that transcends all understanding, that would guard their hearts. And we just thank you for who you are, and also whose we are, being your children, Father. So, Lord, I pray for anyone that's struggling out there, that they would find peace and solace in this moment right now. And we just give you the glory for it, in Jesus' name. Amen.
0: Amen. Amen. Lindsay, thanks for all you shared so far. And it's a phenomenal ministry. I'd like to just talk briefly, if we can, about Big Church Festival. Obviously, it's something that is a tragedy, and it's awful what's happened. And I've got my little Big Church Festival band on. I can't take it off, because I just want to pray every day, and it just keeps reminding me just to keep holding the situation before God for that family, and also for the Big Church Festival team. And you've been such a part of Big Church Festival. The Illuminate stage has been extraordinary. And the first thing I want to ask about, if I may, is I heard you do an announcement, and this is something that I know you've been planning for a long time. You gave an announcement that there's going to be an Illuminate Festival. And I was like, I am so excited, because I remember in 2022, you telling me about the vision behind it and what you wanted to achieve. And I'm like, where has it gone? And then you gave that announcement, and then everything went wrong at the festival. So before we talk about anything about what went wrong, can you just tell me, Illuminate Festival, what's the news on that, if there is anything to share?
1: So the high school tours are called Illuminate. You have the Illuminate stage at Big Church, and the Illuminate stage is predominantly the shop window to the world of the Illuminate tour. So we have the same artists that will be on the tour, LZ7 Saints, you know, Faith Child of this world, and we curate the whole weekend around what young people want to encounter and what they want to see. We then take those Illuminate tours to cities or up and down the country. High schools tours, take the whole city over, bust them into a venue, like I've explained, preach gospel and link into Alpha. The Illuminate Festival is like a culmination, a pinnacle, sort of pivotal moment in a year. And it's in partnership with Big Church, where young people who have done 10 weeks on Alpha, they might struggle with school, might struggle with the church side of it. This will be, firstly, a part of their discipleship journey. So we're looking at an amazing venue that's got an amazing what am I trying to say? It's going to draw people to it. And the concept behind it is that all the young people that you see at the Illuminate stage or you see at Big Church, is they buy their ticket for, say, 40 quid. It's a one-day festival, but they rip it in half and they pay it forward and bring a friend for free.
0: Awesome.
1: So the thing that we've been working on is getting the funding to underwrite all of those tickets. So that just takes time. Also, the venue, what's the attraction, what's the vibe to it, the artists. And we're at a point now where at Big Church, we're able to pull the trigger saying it's coming, sign up on the QR code, and we're going to send you the date and the release and the tickets and all the information as well. Now, this is also all linked into a new app that we've designed with the creators of Bible in 1 Year. And it's called Illuminate, and it just houses everything in it. So it's got all the tickets, there's so much that I could talk about that is under wraps at the moment that I can't actually release until it's pulled off. But what I can say is that in 2027, we're endeavouring to put this Illuminate Festival on, and you'll be hearing a lot about it, and it will be going through all the channels and all the networks. But it's more to inspire young people who are Christians or who have faith to give their faith legs, and you start praying for your mate in the mosh pit. You know, and we'll be booking Lecrae and Gio and, you know, everyone else, Elevation with them. And we're sorting out all the artists now. But I think it'll be a real special moment. But it'll be really focused on young people and young Christians and non-Christians becoming, well, not Christian kids becoming missional about their non-Christian mates, but also all the Illuminate tours that have happened, all the Alpha courses get siphoned into this festival. Does that make sense?
0: It does. It sounds absolutely wonderful. When I heard you talking about it, I was like, come on, we got to find out more. So it's a little bit too early to find out more by the sounds of things. But if people want to sign up, where do people go now? If they're listening to us, go, oh, I want to hear more. Where do they go?
1: If you go on to illuminateyourcity.com, just go on there and just sign up to the main list, and you will be the first to know. So all the ticketing will be announced, the date will be announced, the venue will be announced. We're just basically waiting on the venue. That's it.
0: Okay. And what age range are you aiming at?
1: Oh, you can come down, mate, if you want.
0: Well, that's kind. I would probably enjoy it as well. So, okay. I'm probably the upper end of things.
1: I reckon it'll be 11 plus. So it'll be youth and young adult.
0: Gotcha. Yeah, okay. Okay. So what an extraordinary, brilliant, wonderful thing to look forward to. So that's very, very cool.
1: Yeah, it'd be good.
0: I don't know, mate, whether we'll include this next section in the interview or not, but the stuff that happened at Big Church Festival, for those who don't know, and I can't imagine many people don't know, but maybe on some of our international partner stations, you don't know what's happened. Big Church Festival, the largest Christian music festival in the UK. It was sold out this year. It was absolutely wonderful. Everything had just got going. And then very tragically, there was an incident where a sign, a huge big sign that you walk through an arch, fell over in the wind, and it, unfortunately some people were crushed, and a pastor happened to be walking under who lost his life in that instant. And there's been a huge outpouring of reaction to it. There's been a huge fundraiser with nearly £250,000 raised for the family. There's been all sorts of things off the back of it, but also grieving and people not really understanding and pain. For you, Linz, as someone who's been in loads of festivals, you're seeing God move. This is one of the highlights, I would imagine, in the Illuminate year as well. And something you've done for years and years and years. And it's been every year that I've seen you there, it's been amazing. Out of the back of it, what's God been speaking to you and how have you processed it?
1: Yeah, I mean, it's sad on so many levels, right? You know, you think about all the different levels of grief that people are experiencing at the moment. You know, a church lost their pastor, a daughter lost their dad, wife lost their husband. It's just, that's tragic on its own, let alone anything else. But, you know, you think about the Big Church team, just the level of grief they must be experiencing right now. I mean, I've walked through it for the last, you know, week or so, just like, oh, what in the world has just happened? And felt ever so slightly numb and also a little bit decision fatigue, like a bit like, what am I doing? Like, what's happening? Oh, I'm going on tour with General Levy. Oh, flip. We need to do a new set. And it was almost like everything ramped up, stopped. So for Big Church, you know, that's a huge drop off for all the other exhibitors and, you know, the people that had merchandise, the all the way through to like candle makers and that would have spent 10 grand on their products. You know, they're left with this gap and this hole in it, and that's sad that's happened. But for me, I think the one thing that sort of struck me as I started to sort of process it was, you know, there's a good 5,000 to 10,000 people that respond to the gospel over the Big Church weekend, and we just missed out on that as well. And I'm like, that's sad, and it is sad. And someone described to me the best way to kind of like process grief, or this is how she best described it. And she said, when something happens tragic like that, it's, the grief is this, it's this huge window, and the intensity of the grief is enormous. And, you know, that could be a loss of a loved one, that could be, you know, loss of a child, could be for us, you know, going through stuff we went through with miscarriage and all that kind of stuff. The grief is here and you experience it. And she said, but bit by bit, day by day, the grief doesn't get any less intense, but the grief window closes a little bit and it just becomes a smaller part, still as intense. When you think about it, when you focus on it, still as intense. But that grief comes down to this window where this is where you celebrate that person, that loss, it's that moment, but it's not all encompassing. And it's kind of, that analogy has really helped me to allow myself to just go, oh, that was rubbish. That was rubbish. God, what? That was rubbish. You know, but it's not all of my day. It was for a good week or so. And it's slowly but surely, I'm like, that the intensity doesn't change, but the size of the window and the impact that it has on daily life, and it slowly kind of becomes this. It's not manageable. That's not the right word. It becomes what am I trying to say? It becomes something that you can focus on, but it doesn't encapsulate your whole life. And I think for me, and Illuminate, like you said, it's a highlight. You know, I was speaking on the main stage 7 times. I was doing podcast stages and I'd rehearsed all of this stuff, and I had all this stuff in my brain. And it's in these moments, it's quite good being ADHD, because you can kind of flip and your brain works and it figures it out. For that to suddenly stop, for me, was a really difficult dopamine drop, like flipping heck, like what? So this decision fatigue kicked in. But our team prayers, light prayers, personal prayers, mine and Lucy's, have just been for the pastor and his family, for, you know, his daughter who had a birthday the next day. Just the sadness and the loss. And it you can't sort of take away from that by going, well, I haven't taken away from it, just going, oh, God's got it, it's fine. I've just gone, I don't understand God, and I don't get it. But I know you're still good and you're walking with me, but I still don't get it. And I think that's where, as an artist, and this is the artist speaking, as an artist, it was really hard to have to watch all that stuff and wake up in the morning on Saturday morning and pack all our stuff down and get everything off site. It was just a really sad moment. So we grieve and walk with Big Church and their team, and they walk with us on the whole, you know, dropout and fallout and what's going to happen next. And we're just praying for real wisdom on, you know, what happens next. What is the next chapter of the book? And we just pray that God has his way and his will is done.
0: Amen. Amen. Thank you, Linz. I can't imagine behind the scenes, as well as all the pastoral stuff that's going on for the team, but also all the legal side as well, all the complexities that come from something like this, about how do we plan the next steps? What does God want? What's God calling us to do in it? I've no idea how that works. Sure. Honestly, I really hope Big Church is able to continue to bring so much blessing, because it's been something that I've brought people to who aren't Christians, who've been at your Illuminate stage, and then when you preached at the main stage, they gave their life to Jesus. So I know that it is a force for good, and that Jesus wants to bless people through it. So and I can't understand it either, Linz, and I have had to just I was genuinely, it took me until the next day it just totally hit me, and I was like, I don't know what to do with what has happened, but you're totally right. In the middle of it all, God is good. God is still good. I just don't understand it, God. Yeah. So, okay. I don't think there's anything else I can say except for I'm so saddened by it, but also I'm so grateful for all the good it's done. So, okay. You mentioned someone a moment ago. You mentioned General Levy. Now, General Levy.
1: Yep.
0: Is General Levy the guy that in the 90s had a track called Incredible?
1: Yep. Jungle is massive.
0: Okay. Yeah. Massive. Okay. So you're going on tour with General Levy.
1: Yeah.
0: So he's a Christian.
1: I mean, I've not met him yet to ask him. But he's totally okay with me sharing my faith. So I mean, there's obviously something there. Incredible, the track became the theme tune hit for Paddington. So it came out last year on Paddington 2, and it suddenly just went. So we're on the same booking agent. We have the same agency that works for us, as Jason Derulo as well. And they said, what are you doing in September, October? And I said, well, it's normally like a bit, but it's like a downtime for schools because they can't organise something at the beginning of term. It just doesn't fit. What have you got? And he went, oh, I've got this General Levy tour. So it's a club tour. And I was like, oh, I'd be well up for that. A dirty club DJ set, you know, share our faith, do an alpha thing, you know, get involved. This will be sick. So I'm just like, we've written a brand new set, releasing all these new songs, got a single coming out as well in the middle of the tour. And I was like, let's just give it a shot. Let's just see what happens. This could be fun. So yeah, first night tonight.
0: It's in Swansea. So your first night tonight in Swansea is in a place, do you know it's called Sin City?
1: I love that. I love it's called Sin City.
0: I love that too.
1: It's perfect.
0: I was like, I think that will appeal to Linz, because I'm like, you know what? You are going in there and you are bringing the light. And it's a club that I think is run by the Student Union down in Wales. And I would imagine that probably it's not always the healthiest environment. The music might be great, I don't know. But sometimes Student Union run sort of things, Maybe you've got a reputation, who knows?
1: Yeah,
0: but you're going into a place called Sin City with the love of Jesus and some absolutely rocking, rocking tracks. What track? Oh, is it? I've got that's not the only place. That's tonight. Now, we're pre-recording this. This is on September the 11th, but you've got stuff in Gloucester on the 18th of September. Then you've got Bath on the 29th of October, 31st of October, Worthing and Exeter, November the 14th. Is that all the dates?
1: Yeah, okay. The ones that have been released. There's more to come.
0: More to come. Okay. So is that going more into the future then?
1: Yeah, it'll go into November, December, and then first thing next year as well.
0: Okay. Oh, that's great. Okay, that's exciting. So how many in total do you know about?
1: I've been told anywhere between 10 and 15, but we'll just have to see. You just have to keep watching us on social media, and we'll start posting it, and then follow General Levy, and you'll find out.
0: Wow. Okay. What are you most looking forward to about it?
1: I mean, it's just everything that I would love to do: a club tour, student unions, you know, get up there, rock out with an absolute. I mean, he's the godfather of D&B and jungle. Like, he's pretty much started that whole genre when I was a teenager, and I'm like, I'm getting to do a gig with General Levy, and you know, all of my mates are like, "You can't tour General Levy? Holy cow, that's so good! That's so good!" I'm like, yeah. It's a privilege, but it's also like, what a legend! Like, he's a legend in my lifetime. So I'm just there, just going, I'm so looking forward to the first drop of our new track, Dum Dum, when that comes on tonight, and you just watch his faces just go, "What the heck? Oh my gosh, I'm into this!" Yeah, that's what I'm looking forward to, and also preaching the gospel, of course. Let's not take away from that.
0: Yeah, it's fair. All right, they go hand in hand, though. Great music and the gospel. So on Sin City, I think it's about 750 capacity. So it's not a small venue by any means. Talks about, but you say student union, and some people might like think, oh, 50 kids, but it's not like that. It's much bigger, isn't it? So that's exciting stuff. I'd like to ask about, you said you got new music coming out. Is that right? How much are you going? What should we be expecting?
1: We've got a new track called Dum Dum that releases mid-tour. So October 23rd, we're dropping, it's called Dum Dum. We're featuring these two dancers called the Les Twins, who are the world champions. And they've been on tour with Jason Derulo. And when I spoke on the Derulo set, they were like, why are my hair standing up on end? Like, what is that? And I was like, it's a bit of God here on earth. You know, I said, I'm churchy. And they went, yeah. And I said, so when I say that, there's the bit of God here on earth is called the Holy Spirit, and that releases into the arena, you get hit by it. And they're like, Flair, it's just incredible. Like, and they bring all the dancers out, got everybody up to listen to the gospel moment. I just said to him, I said, which song do you like the most? He said, Dum Dum. He said, I love that. And I was like, come feature on it. So he's featured on it, and that drops on October 23rd. And honestly, Gordon, it's such a banger. It is such a banger. And there's a line in it that says, this is the moment where heaven meets earth. And I'm like, it's got everything in it that's evangelistic, that's also cutting. It's Prodigy meets Chasing Status. It's my ideal track. And I'm like, and it's called Dum Dum, which is like, it's just dumb. It is. That's what it is. it's based on Hebrews 12. And I'm not running like a dumb, dumb, deady, dead man. So I'm not running this race dead. I'm running with my eyes fixed on the author and perfecter of my faith. And that's, for me, I was like, that's the pinnacle of my faith journey, is like, I love the concept of just looking at Jesus and just going for it. And that's what the song's all about. So listen to it, download it, October 23rd, Dum Dum.
0: Are you going to have a video for it?
1: Yeah, I think so, yeah. Can I tell you what it's going to be? I mean, I guess so. It's going to be pretty gnarly. We're going to get a pickup truck, set a set of decks on the back of it, and just razz it through the countryside, holding onto these decks to the track. I mean, that's the concept, so... You'll have to keep your eyes peeled for it.
0: Certainly sounds a bit dumb to me. So that's awesome. Yeah, exactly. Your track Goat, which we played, I think, on the last time you came on the show, so it shows how long ago it was.
1: Right.
0: I love the video for that. I thought that was really fun. So
1: exactly. It's in that similar vein. It's that kind of vibe. Like, it's meant to be slightly tongue in cheek, but also hard hitting. You know, greatest of all time is talking about. Obviously, Jesus being the greatest of all time. Dum Dum is all about Hebrews 12. So it's all of our stuff is built around a concept in the Bible, or a Bible verse, or, you know, something that we journey through or walk through, and, you know, you personally want to share about it. But that's the closest. Yeah.
0: Okay.
1: Go.
0: Yeah, that's cool. So your ministry, 1.2 million, just over a three-year period, 10, 13 million, I don't know the number, and I've due, but it's big, the number of people you've impacted. There's going to be stories. I think we've got time just for maybe one story of someone that you recall that your ministry's impact, a kid in a school, wherever it might be, in a club, whatever, that you go, yeah, that's a story I'd like to share right now.
1: Yeah, okay. So there's we did the school tour in Bath about 18 months ago. And we're back there in October this year as well. And there was a young girl at the gig at the end of the week, and she was in the mosh pit, but her mum was stood with her hands either side of her, kind of protecting her like a shield, holding onto the crowd barrier. So I see everyone else bouncing around, the mosh pit's going off, and I look down and I see this mum just looking at me. I'm like, are you sure you're supposed to be here, like in the middle of the mosh pit? And she was just smiling at me, and her daughter was dancing around in her arms. The next week, I started the youth alpha, and I went back to Bath. And in walks this little girl, and I said, oh, I said, what's your name? She said, she told me her name, and I said, who have you come with? She said, oh, my mum. My mum sat at the back. So we did the Alpha course, and you know, the first one, and I was introducing the youth leaders, and you kind of wean me out, and you wean the local youth leaders in, and I went up to her mum, and I said, are you good? She was like, yeah. I said, what's going on? She said, she wanted to come down. She got really impacted by the gig, impacted by the school. She's gone through a really tough moment, but. She's really coming through. And I was like, oh, that's incredible. I had a 5-minute conversation. Fast forwards about 6 weeks, and I get this email from her, from the mum, and she said, my daughter's gone back in for an examination, because the reason I was stood with my arms around her is that she has this syndrome. I can't remember the name, Gordon, but it's a syndrome where her organs internally eat themselves, and it's going to kill her. She's never going to get into her 20s. And she's got brittle bones. So she gets knocked in school. That's why she was sat further away from every other kid. Her bones break, right? So she can't stand in the lunch queue. She can't do sport. And I was like, oh, my life. And she said, no, but Linz, we went back for our 6-month checkup and a 6-week checkup. And he said to her, what happened on this day 6 weeks ago? And she goes, I don't know. And she said, no, Friday, whatever the date was, something significant happened in your life. What did you do? And she said, well, I went to a gig with this band called LZ7, and I prayed this prayer, and I became a Christian. And he said, well, since that day, all of your symptoms have been in reverse.
0: Come on. That's fantastic.
1: In reverse.
0: Love it. Not just...
1: And he said, you're now going to see your 20s and 30s. And I was like, oh my good Lord, just off a school day and preaching the gospel.
0: Wow. What an exciting story, life-changing stuff. That's just great. I love it. Thank you, Linz. I knew if I asked you for a story, you'd have something that I'd love to hear. I didn't know it was going to be that amazing. Well, something to celebrate. It's not just that they've come through to know Jesus, which is always worth celebrating. What a fantastic thing. But that's a life that will be lived entirely differently, because it's going to carry on.
1: Exactly.
0: That's glorious.
1: Exactly. Oh,
0: that must have made you smile. That must have made Lucy quite happy too.
1: Yeah. We're going to see her in next month in Bath. And we're actually doing a General Levy tour in Bath as well, so she'll be at both.
0: Oh, that's superb. Oh, great. Okay. Thanks very much. I absolutely love it. We got time for your last track. Before we do that, though, I should say, you know, maybe you're listening to this right now and you're going, I love what they're doing. Maybe you're far away, you can't get involved in anything. Maybe you're old and it's not really applicable to you because you don't know what it relates to. But maybe you're thinking, it's the sort of thing I'd like to support. If people, you're a charity, not for profit, as they say in some countries. So definitely for Jesus. If people want to help by maybe financially supporting you or getting your newsletter, how do they do that?
1: Yeah, if you go onto the website, www.light.uk.com and then /get-involved, there's a link where you can sign up to the mailing list. We send out a bi-weekly mailing list that's just all the prayer updates, all the great stories, everything that's happened. But there's also another link where you can give. And, you know, we fully rely on our generous supporters, because all of our schools tours are free. So we don't charge schools. We raise money for it. So that would be local churches all the way through to lovely, lovely church participants giving us £10 a month, you know, just to say we want to back it. But your prayers and your support is what sends us. You know, when in the Bible it says, how will they know if they're not preached to, and how can they preach if they're not sent? We feel like you guys send us. So when you pray for us, you send us. When you sponsor us, you send us. So if you want to see an impact in the nation and the nations of young people, you know, millions of young people come to know Jesus, get involved, jump on that website, light.uk.com/get involved. Thank you very much in advance.
0: Please don't forget that address. Do go and check it out as soon as you can. Linz, we've got time for your last track. What track have you picked for us? Tell us all about it.
1: This song is called Rewind, and it's one of my favourite songs. It bangs. It's in a similar vein to Dum Dum and everything else we talked about, but it's rewinding to that moment that you first encountered Jesus. Remember that moment ingrained in your head that you just go, that's the moment that God impacted my heart. You know, he became king of my heart, king of my life. And it's rewinding to that moment and then celebrating it. So this is Rewind. Turn it up, have a dance, have a boogie, sit in the car, sing it out loud at the traffic light.

0: And that was Rewind by LZ7. 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Goodbye. 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

Okay, allow me to use my powers of telepathy. Good evening, it's lovely to have your company, and that's Living in a Box by Living in a Box from 1987, which is not tonight's featured year. It's lovely to have your company, and that's all about the telepathy you're going to get this evening. You are listening to the programme, after all, which needs all the help it can get. You are listening to Wonky Wet Hedges Hours with me, Nicholas Hedges. And yes, I was here yesterday, but not at the same time. Maybe that's a bit of a relief for you, particularly if you happen to get any of my programs on prescription. But we'll worry about that later, because as always, I've got tonight's featured year. Which night do we go back to? I've also got the album of the week, which this week is Heart of Stone by Cher, which she released in 1987, plus a great musical selection with you in our time together this evening. And let me not forget to send you your musical requests to my radio email. That's nickh@hopefm.com. Include your name and musical selections, and I will do everything I can to accommodate your taste in music in an up-and-coming edition of the programme. Yes, the glasses are dirty, like the mouth, but again, that's something we'll worry about later. In the meantime, why don't we listen to something, well, maybe you've heard this before. I think you have, if I'm honest. But maybe you've heard nothing at all, because this might be your first visit to the programme, and hopefully it won't be your last. Yes, those will be famous last words. I'll tell you what, why don't we sit back, relax, and listen to the sound of Roxy Music.

That's Roxy Music, but is it from tonight's featured year, I wonder? That's More Than This, which is a program you've which is a song you've definitely heard, possibly on this program. Now, tonight's featured year in a couple of sentences. I thought I'd do it in three words, but sadly I can't, because by the time I get to the first one, I would have already broken that. Okay, let me give you tonight's featured year, featuring the M6 motorway, a British Telecom, and Margaret Thatcher. Yes, which year could we be going back to a year in the past? By the way, this is a weekly thing, so there's nothing to worry about, because I'll be back with another year next week, just in case you happen to be turning off this evening. But hopefully you won't be, because you come here week in, week out, month in, month out, and then by then you get it on regular prescription. Yes, you know how it is. You go to the GP, and yes, there's no GPs involved tonight. That's something we can't talk about, but that's good to know. Anyway, let me give you the first couple of clues to tonight's featured year. It was the year that British Telecom announced it was going to phase out the iconic red phone boxes. Do you remember that happening? And Margaret Thatcher became the first post-war prime minister to publicly be refused a honorary degree by Oxford University. But again, which year are we going back to this evening? And yes, you'd think that this program was coming from the M6 motorway. No, it's definitely not, because I don't even know where the M6 motorway is. Yes, that's of grave concern. But again, that's something which we'll worry about later. So I'll be putting on some great car radio selections from tonight's featured year, so stay tuned for some of those. In the meantime, I've got a great one here, and I don't think I've played it for a while. This is the relaxing sound of Billy Joel.

That's Duran Duran. That's Billy Joel with Piano Man. That's got nothing to do with tonight's year, but I know you're thinking, because you use the power of telepathy, I like to think I know you better than you know me. And if that's the point, then this must be your very first visit. And that will be many tracks I'll be sharing with you throughout the evening here on Hedges Hours, just so you know what to expect. Not that it's going to be that interesting, because every week we have a featured year, we have a featured artist, and we also have an album of the week. All to be put between now and 9 o'clock, when Stuart Anderson and Dr. Angela Walker take over with their program Life in the Spirit. Yes, perhaps you might need some musical help, because we're in the year when Bronski Beat had the album out, The Age of Consent. Do you remember that one? Or Stevie Wonder had the album called At the Class of the Century. I know you're getting close to Wham. Oh, this was good. Wham had the song out called Freedom, from their album out called The Final. Yes, do you remember that year? What were your memories of this particular year? But of course, without knowing what the year is, that's pretty difficult. But don't worry about it. As the evening progresses, I promise you, I will reveal to you what year we are going back to. And yes, we are going back to a year in a decade of 10. Yeah, okay. Yes, I think we've got that, and we'll be okay for the next few minutes at least, because here was a big track of the year. It was off the album The Greatest, and I only heard this song yesterday, but you sort of hear songs and then you think, actually, I want to hear them again. So this was a big track of the year, but which year?

0: That's the first of my car radio selections from the year. That was Elaine Page and Barbara Dixon with I Know Him So Well from their album Love Hurts. And before that, you heard Duran Duran with Wild Boys. So does that help you in tonight's featured year? I'll tell you what, make life easy for yourself, yeah? Go and make a brew and I might be back in a few.
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0: And you're listening to Hedges Hours with me, Nicholas Hedges, attempting to give you your Thursday night that music and nostalgic feel. And just for your informational purposes, if you've driven past the petrol station recently and looked at the price of petrol, it's currently nearly £2 a litre for diesel and £1.76 for petrol. So maybe we need to find something, but we're not quite sure what we've just heard. Well, you're hearing my voice for a Thursday evening. Welcome along. It's lovely to have your company, but I think that's all about we're hearing, because I've got some great music still to come in tonight's programme, so stay tuned. But however, there are other programmes which you can listen to when you get fed up of this monotone voice with all the enthusiasm of an ironing board. You could always listen to the artist interview with Gordon T, or maybe you might prefer Live Wire Live with Tim Hayward, or maybe The Breakfast Show with Helen. Whatever the programme is, it's at the Hope FM website by going to www.hopefm.com, clicking on whatever programme you'd like to listen to, and then you can listen to all the back editions of that particular programme, including this one, if you're so, there's got to be a reason why you would want to listen back to this programme. But honestly, I can't believe that you would. And believe it or not, that's not me, that's me saying that, and I'm the presenter of this program, so I don't know what's going on. Yes, of course I do. It's nice to know that you're there, because we're in the year, just if you've tuned in and you're wondering what's happening, that rioting broke out at the FA Cup quarter final between Luton Town and Millwall at Kenilworth Road, Luton, this year, involving hundreds of hooligans, as well as other things as well. Yep, it's great to have your company, and I'll be sharing with you some more musical disasters. No, you don't need a musical disaster. You just need my voice. That's the biggest disaster of the evening, but it's okay. We'll make our way towards 9 o'clock with music like this. The album was called In the Blood, which came out in 1990.

The year was 1990. The album was In the Blood, and that we also had other tracks on that album, like Step Inside My Shoes, No Woman, No Cry, and This Is Your Life. That was London Beat, a staple of Thursday night music. And if you'd like me to play your musical selection, then again, send me that email to nickh@hopefm.com. Include your name and your musical selections, and I will do everything I can to accommodate your taste in music in an up-and-coming edition of the programme. Yes, that's the easy way of saying get involved. It's really not that bad, and I'm honestly not that scary. But of course, that might come across as particularly difficult to believe, particularly if you happen to be a fellow Hope FM presenter. And again, don't ever be a stranger to the show. Yes, you know where the phone is. Just give me a ring, and it's nice to have your company. But, you know, we'll make our way steadily through this evening, because we're going back to a year in the 80s. And yes, we are almost right on top of when I'm going to tell you, because no matter how long, no matter how much method... No, hang on a minute. Let me start that again. No matter how much you love to use your powers of telepathy here on the show, yes, we are almost right on top of the year. And like I said, it was the year of the miners' strike. Do you remember that happening? As well as Luton Town won the FA Cup 1-0 in this year, and Sir Michael Redgrave died at the age of 77 at a nursing home. Yes, those are just a few more clues. But like I said, as soon as we get the radio player in order. Yes, this is Undercover.

You'll find Baker Street on the London Underground, because that's Undercover's version of it. And before that record, I did tell you that I was going to reveal to you tonight's featured year on the programme. It is 1985. What were you doing in 1985? I bet you were still wandering around in shell suits, weren't you? And doing something that we don't talk about. But again, that's normal for this programme, just in case you've tuned in. And no, we will not be playing that song. It's Crowded House and Weather With You. No, I don't do the weather here on Wednesday nights. If you want me to do the weather, I am more than capable of doing that, as well as the traffic reports, as well as anything else which you can think I'm going to do, which I'm not going to do, because just because I feel like it, if that's okay by you. But because welcome along to the program, which is sort of okay-ish, it's a bit rusty around the edges. But again, if you get this program from the website, then on hopefm.com, then I can only assume that you must be one of my regular listeners who get the program from on prescription. But that's okay by me, because as I said earlier, there are no GPs involved in tonight's program. And if you are a GP, it would be great to have your company, because you could make, I don't know, maybe we could turn it into a, we could have 5 minutes on the show of a medical, if you've got a medical complaint, don't ring here. But it's lovely to have your company, and we'll make our way through the usual chaos for a Thursday evening. And what we will do, though, is we'll have a look and see what else is going on in the local area, because I feel like it. And you know, I can do a lot of things when I put my mind to it. But some we can talk about, and others we can't. And it'll be okay eventually. But I'll have to work at it. Anyway, if you're a golfer, then golf is to continue at Solent Meads after the council confirmed long-term lease plans. Yeah, that's helpful. Dorset Council rejects plans for 14-pitch traveller site at Lynchet Minster. And that's about all. Okay, let me carry on with the musical selection tonight, some of which may come out from our featured year, but you'll just have to keep your ears peeled for that as well. And I'll tell you what I'll do. I'll be in control. And as I know Helen Potter regularly listens to this program, then that's the only incentive that I need to behave myself. But we'll worry about that later. Thank you for your concern. And if you like Helen, then, of course, Helen's a very likeable person. And she does the breakfast show here on Hope FM on Wednesday mornings. And it's always a joy to hear her tones on that Wednesday morning doing that program. The program which I had to fill in for one morning. And yes, it was, all I will say is it was very, very interesting. And that's all I'm going to say, within reason, because yes, I am going to put another one on the record player. The record player, which happens to be older than me, and before the end of the evening, you may or you may not hear the television set, which just happens to be older than me. Not that that's anything to go by. And just when you thought I was going to give my age away, the answer to that is absolutely no. In the meantime, here's another one amongst our vinyl collection. This is from the album Once Upon a Time, and here is the relaxing sound of Simple Minds.

The album was Once Upon a Time, and that's Simple Minds with Don't You Forget About Me, just one of many tracks which were around in tonight's featured year. And that album also had all of the other tracks on it, like Alive and Kicking and I Wish You Were Here. Great. Now, what was happening in Bournemouth in our mystery year? Yes, it's a bit difficult to find the archives of that, but in this particular year, now, and I warn you, don't listen to this program if you just happened to be passing your driving test tomorrow. That is, if you are taking it. So good luck to you if you are taking your driving test tomorrow. Yes, I'll be thinking of you because I'm like that. But let's have a look and see what was happening in the year. And don't listen to this, because this is a piece you don't want to listen to, because the square, yes, something really interesting was happening there. Traffic was still able to drive directly over the roundabout in Bournemouth Square, which featured a clock tower before later pedestrianised changes. Personally, I didn't do that. No, I don't drive through Bournemouth Square. Well, it's too late to worry about it now. Okay, let me have another look. What was also was happening? The pier approach, the landmark swimming baths near the pier closed in 1984 and stood empty ahead of the demolition of 1986. Perhaps you also remember the Theatre Royal, which was around in this year. The historic building saw major interior changes in that year. This is 1985, by the way, when the seating was stripped out and converted to part of the old cinema and theatre space. And what was happening in relation with AFC, with the football? Well, we were AFC Bournemouth was managed by Harry Redknapp, and we were in the Football League's third division in this year. Yes, we finished 15th. Well, that's not too bad, is it? I mean, it could be worse. Anyway, that was what was happening locally in our featured year. And as always, it's lovely to have your company, and we'll just plod on if that's okay by you, because I've still got some great music to come, some of which is from tonight's featured year and others you've heard before. Maybe you've heard the likes of George Michael or Jerry Rafferty or even some Bon Jovi in past shows. Yes, we may be visiting that. On the other hand, we might not be, because I'll tell you what, let's go into the Cardi's album Heartbeat City, which came out in the previous year to this, to tonight's year. It was 1984 this came out, and this was one of many tracks from it.

0: That's from my album of the week, where every week I bring you a selection of tracks, and tonight that's the turn of Cher. The album is called Heart of Stone, and that's all because of you. And I'll be stepping in some more car radio selections of our featured artist and the album of the week and the mystery year all after 8 o'clock, because I've heard that after 8 o'clock this program gets wildly interesting. Well, we'll have to find out about that, will we? So stay tuned for a few more minutes here on Hedges Hours. And by the way, don't forget to tend me to say that I've got, if you've got that music selection which you would like to share with me, then why not send me that email to nickh@hopefm.com. Include your name and musical selections, and I will do everything I can to accommodate your taste in music in an up-and-coming edition of Hedges Hours. And when, just when you thought it was also safe to turn on your radio on a Wednesday afternoon, have I got news for you? It isn't, because I'm also here doing Wonky Wednesday. So join me after the news.
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2: From the Sky News Centre at 8. Hundreds of delegates at the UN General Assembly have walked out as Israel's Prime Minister Benjamin Netanyahu took to the podium.
3: I request an order in the hall, please.
4: Mr. President, before I begin, if there are any other moral cowards who haven't yet left this hall, please do so now.
2: The irate leader rejected accusations of a genocide in Gaza and said world leaders didn't know what they were talking about when they condemned settler violence. He's also vowed to continue to defend the state of Israel. A paedophile who used AI to undress thousands of images of women and children has been jailed for more than 2 years. The case prompted criticism of the court system after Zafer Dogan was repeatedly bailed back to his flat that overlooked a playground. Met Commissioner Sir Mark Rowley thinks victims have been let down.
5: They were so fearful, ultimately felt forced to move to a distant temporary accommodation, disrupting their lives and disrupting the children's lives, simply to escape being in the neighbourhood of the offender. That is simply not acceptable. The children should be put first, not the paedophile.
2: The US president says he and China's Xi Jinping held a great meeting at the White House. The world leaders are thought to have discussed security and artificial intelligence. Meanwhile, previously banned US press have been allowed back into the White House. CNN, MS Now and Politico were denied access for days, accused of reporting fake news. Ministers are promising to push further and harder to stop migrants crossing the channel. Almost 800 people arrived by small boat in the UK yesterday, the highest number for a single day this year. And Wales have kicked off their Nations League campaign in Lisbon, taking on Cristiano Ronaldo's Portugal. It's goalless in the opening stages and 0-0 between Kosovo and the Republic of Ireland. That's the latest. I'm Faye De Silva.
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That's the soothing and relaxing sound of George Michael with Heal the Pain here on Hedges Hours with the presenter for a Thursday night. It is, of course, the name is in the title. I am Nicholas Hedges, and as always, it's lovely to know that you're there because you're missing out on all the fun. Not that the programme is that funny. Well, you may think differently because you might be a new listener who's this is your first visit to the show, and what a risk to take. But I do like to think that no, there's no risks involved, there's no GPs involved, there's no road signs involved. It's great. The only thing is that there are musical potholes along the way. Be wary of those, because we've got our featured year tonight, which is 1985, and I'll be sharing with you some car radio selections as well as some things which happened in this year. I.e. that's the whole purpose of it. And we've also got my album of the week, and this week it's Heart of Stone by Cher, which she released in 1989, and tonight's featured artist. And that's all to come between now, in our time together, between now and 9 o'clock, when Stuart Anderson and Dr. Angela Walker take over with their program Life in the Spirit. Now, that's great. That's one side. We've got all the content of the show. However, the flat and monotone voice of all the enthusiasm of an ironing board continues. Yes, it's okay. It's absolutely fine. You just sit back, relax and enjoy it, and I'll be supplying you with your musical soundtrack for your Thursday evening. And, you know, it's perfectly safe. It's absolutely fine because, you know, you never know. It could be worse. I mean, how much worse? It could be raining, it could be snowing, and I could have by now played Crowded House and Weather With You, which is not on tonight's playlist. Now, I don't think that that would be really good in the middle of a rainstorm, would it? I mean, that would only be antagonizing the situation, which I'm an absolute expert at. Yes, welcome along to also the program which antagonizes a problem. So if you've got a problem and you listen to this program, your problem will be a little bit more magnified, but you'll get used to it as the evening wears on. So good evening. It's lovely to know that you're there. And we've got some music as well. Yes, you could spend the next 40 minutes or so listening to my soothing and relaxing sound of an ironing board. No, I don't think that will happen, because here's another. We haven't played this one in absolutely ages. The album is called Out of the Blue. The band are Mike and the Mechanics, and this is its title track.

That's another one on tonight's playlist. That's Mike and the Mechanics with Out of the Blue from the album of the same name, which came out in 2019. And that had Get Up, A Beggar on a Beach of Gold, which is an album on its own, which they released in 1995. Okay, put your thinking caps on to tonight's featured artist. Who could I be talking about this evening? Well, he was born, here's a clue for you. We are looking for the name of a singer and songwriter, actor and record producer. Perhaps that helps you. He was born on October the 4th, 1961, and he went to the University of Miami. Now, another person who you may associate with this person, well, you may associate many people with this particular person, but do you remember he co-wrote the backup singer for Coming Out of the Dark, a number one hit inspired by a tour bus accident. Now, that's really, really sad. But yes, we are going back. And he was also born in Havana in Cuba. That's a clue for you. And he first came to our attention back in 1991. And I'll also tell you that you've heard his music here on this program in the past. Maybe that will help you to tonight's featured artist. And yes, I am playing the car radio selection of our artist as well. But just in case you've also come in, our featured year tonight is 1985. Your memories, please, to nickh@hopefm.com. Include your name and your musical selections, and I will do everything I can to accommodate your taste in music. The Dire Straits album Brother in Arms was released that year, and it became the first CD to sell over 1 million copies. Do you remember that? And Everton, who had already clinched the first league football title for the 15th year, European Cup winners in this year, which, like I said, was 1985. And I'll be putting on some more music for you as the evening progresses. Yes, because you put the two together, and what have you got? You've got this soothing and relaxing sound, or maybe not so. And particularly if you happen to pick up this program on prescription, which is okay too, which you can do from the website at hopefm.com, and click on Hedges Hours and listen to all the back editions of the show if you so desire. Okay, I'm going to now put on another track from my album of the week, which is Heart of Stone by Cher, which she released in 1989. And this next track was actually on it, because this was Starting Over, and I've been looking for this track for quite some time.

That's Starting Over by Cher from her album Heart of Stone, which is tonight's, which is this week's album of the week. And that's, you know, a nice track there. And I'm going to give you a first couple of, well, I've given you the first couple of clues. In fact, I might be really generous to you tonight and give you even some more clues to tonight's featured artist, because 1986 to 1991, this artist was a teacher at an American college in Miami. And he went to the University of Miami, and he also attended the Frost School of Music at the University of Miami. And excuse me. It's okay. I'm absolutely fine. Thank you for your concern. Okay, let me give you a few more clues. In 2003, he performed you'll definitely get this person, because like I said, I've played his music previously on the program, because he's had some, shall we say, some interesting albums. Perhaps let's have a look and see what exactly this artist has done in terms of albums. Well, he had Heart, Soul and a Voice, which he released way back in 1994. He also had some albums in another language, but noticeably he had one particular album out by his name. Now, I can't tell you what the album was, because the album

caps on, because yes, I know you're going to get it the moment that I play this particular track, because this particular track, the first of the car radio selections I'm going to play is from his 1994 album, Heart, Soul and a Voice. So I wonder whether you'll know this particular artist. And like I said, I have played him before.

0: That's a car radio selection from tonight's featured artist. That was Just Another Day. Yes, and before that, you heard the If You Go from his album Tears, Thing and a Voice. It was John Sicardia, which is tonight's featured artist on Hope FM and you're listening to Hedges Hours with me, Nicholas Hedges. And as always, it's lovely to have your company. But at no time did I think about pants. No, how I can possibly do a mystery year on this program and end up talking about pants is beyond my comprehension, because I must use the power of telepathy on that one. Well, don't blame me, because pants were big business in 1985, which is tonight's featured year, noticeably khaki pants. Now, that's enough. Okay, I don't mind standing here talking about pants, but that is as far as it's going, okay? Because khaki pants were big business in 1985, as long with casual prep, whatever that means. And apparently casual prep meant khaki pants and nightwear. How interesting. And that was in men, and don't blame me, that's also men's fashion, which was around in 1985. So somewhere in 1985, we had khaki pants. And don't use the power of telepathy. No, I am not doing what you think I'm doing, because that is something which we don't talk about. And yes, I don't mind mentioning khaki pants, but that's as far as it's going. Thank you very, very much. So other than that, what was also around in 1985, active and streetwear, including ladies, this was, leggings and high-top sneakers. Yeah, do you remember them? I'll tell you what, maybe we need some help from not in the fashion department. Okay, but we'll worry about that later. Thank you about the fashion department, because khaki pants is quite frightening. And if you're a regular listener to this program, then do please get it on prescription and at the website by going to hopefm.com. And you can hear me mentioning about khaki pants all over again if you so desire. But may I also make the sensible suggestion that you listen to all the back editions of this program, because it was also the year that EastEnders debuted in that year. And on came out on the 19th of February. That was a big year. And also Neighbours debuted in this year. But what were you up to in this year? Go on, send me that email to nickh@hopefm.com and tell me what your musical memories were. I mean, were you walking around in khaki pants in this year? I'm sorry, that's just my juvenile sense of humour. Don't worry about it. What car were you driving in this year? Or did you get married? Or did you leave school? So what were your memories from 1985? Because yes, I'm between now and the end of the show, I am going to put on some more music from 1985 just to antagonise the situation. If talking about khaki pants wasn't enough, go and make a brew, and I'll be back in a few.
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0: And you're listening to Hedges Elves with me, Nicholas Hedges, attempting to give you your Thursday night musical soundtrack. And I do hope that you're enjoying this musical selection. And still to come in our time together this evening, I might play some Bryan Adams or perhaps even some Phil Collins or maybe even some Kashmir. No, anything is better than khaki pants. Thank you very, very much for your concern. Okay, let me have a look and see what was around in this year musically. We had Bryan Adams. He had the album out called Reckless. And on the album was this particular song, which I played on a previous program called The Time Machine with Paul West many, many moons ago. And I do believe that this was one of my selection of this on that particular program.

That was another major track from our featured year. The album was Reckless. Now, did you have an album? Yes, you probably did, as well as a hi-fi system. And you might have been very lucky and still have a mic. Did you have a microwave in our year? But remember, never, never, ever, ever put metal in a microwave, because the fireworks are quite spectacular, yes, but you'll need a new one afterwards, I promise you, because it will officially break it. Now, Brian Ferry had an album out called Boys and Girls, and I'll play a track from that in our time between now and the end of the show, as well as, do you remember having a Peugeot 309 in this particular... The Peugeot 309 began... The production of that began near Coventry. The 309 was a small family hatchback. Yes, do you remember that car? If you were... And was it parked in your driveway? And Tony Stamp and Reg Hollis were still driving around in their Ford Sierra in this particular year in the bill. Yes, they were far too busy. And what else was going on? And we're in the November of the year. Yes, what was happening in this year? The Neil Kinnock suspends the Liverpool District Labour Party amid allegations of some sort of another. And yes, we were getting close to Christmas that year. And as we were getting close to Christmas, the Queen and five living former prime ministers attended the official dinner attended by Dennis and Margaret Thatcher at number 10 Downing Street to mark the 250th anniversary of the building becoming the prime minister's official residence. So that was all happening in our featured year. And I did tell you that I was going to play a track from Brian Ferry's album, I did say to you that I was going to play a track from Brian Ferry's album Boys and Girls, and it's this one here. And I have a feeling that you may have heard this in previous shows.

That was Don't Stop the Dance by Brian Ferry from the album Boys and Girls, which is the year we're in tonight, but we're also in the year when the racing driver Lewis Hamilton was born. Does that help you? Or maybe the singer Newton Faulkner, he was also born. Simon Francis, the footballer. And we've only got, that's lucky because we've only got to the February. Yes, who else was around? Who else was born in this year that we might know? James Dean, another footballer who very sadly died in 2021. Yes, that really, really is sad. Phil Bradsley, another footballer, was born. Come on, this. Blake Harrison, the actor. And Joe Wicks, the fitness coach and television presenter, was also born in our year this evening, which is, just in case you've tuned in and this is your first visit to the programme, you are listening to Hedges Hours with me, Nicholas Hedges, and tonight's featured year is 1985. Your memories, please, to nickh@hopefm.com. Include your name and what your memories were. And yes, I bet you were still walking around in shell suits and cargo pants. Now, if you wish to hear what I keep rumbling on about it. Yes, it is my juvenile sense of humour, but khaki pants, I mean, don't blame me. They were big fashion in this year. So we'll worry about that later. Okay, who did we sadly lose in this particular year, you might ask? Well, it was Kenny Clare, the jazz drummer, died, who was born in 1929, as well as Kenneth O'Connor, soldier, lawyer and judge, born 1896. He died in this year. So those are just a few people who we lost and were born in 1985, which is the year we're in here on Hedges Hours. And I do hope that you're enjoying this music and verbal selection. But something tells me that you're enjoying the music a little more than the verbal. Well, that's okay by me, because tonight is not my only program here on the station, because I do Wonky Wednesday between 2 and 4, and the clue is in the name. So if you enjoy this program, then the chances are that you may also enjoy my other program. But don't worry, because there are plenty of other programs at the website by going to hopefm.com, and you could listen to maybe Live Wire Live with Tim Hayward, or maybe The Jazz Show with Luke Brown, or perhaps if you get up in the morning, you might like to listen to the soothing and relaxing sound of Helen Potter and Dan, who do The Breakfast Show. Yes, in the meantime, you're stuck with Hedges Hours for until 9 o'clock, when Stuart Anderson and Dr. Angela Walker take over with their program, A Life in the Spirit. In the meantime, let me put another one on the record player. The record player, which happens to be older than me, this is the relaxing sound of Tina Turner.

That's another one on tonight's playlist. That's Steamy Window by Tina Turner. And I've got an idea that that does not have anything to do with window cleaning. But the funny thing is, it does remind me of window cleaners. So that's great. It's almost time for me to wrap up this edition of Hedges Hours. But just to recap for you, we've had a mystery year. We've had our year, which is tonight, has been 1985. We've also had tracks from our featured artist, which was John Sicardia. I bet you got that almost straight away. And we've also had a track from my album of the week, which is Heart of Stone by Cher. And that's another track which you'll go out to on in preparation for Stuart Anderson and Dr. Angela Walker with their program Life in the Spirit, which is coming up for you at 9 o'clock. So like I said, I'll be back on your have no worries, because I will be back here on your radio on Wednesday between 2 and 4 with Wonky Wednesday. So join me then if you will. As always, it's been lovely to have your company. And if you've got a music selection which you would like to share with me, then again, why not send me that email to nickh@hopefm.com. And while you're there, why don't you also give me your mystery year? Go on, get involved in the show. So thanks again for your company. It's been lovely. You'll go out to another track from my album of the week, which this week, like I said, has been Heart of Stone by Cher, which she released in 1989. So thank you for your, again, I've been Nicholas Hedges. This has been Hedges Hours. And that's all from me for tonight. Goodbye.

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1: Sky News Centre at 9. Benjamin Netanyahu has launched a robust defence of his actions in Gaza at the UN General Assembly. Dozens of delegates walked out as the Israeli Prime Minister took to the podium. He called them moral cowards. Meanwhile, the UK's announced £88 million of aid for Gaza. The funding will be used for essential healthcare, clean water and mental health services. Donald Trump and the Chinese leader Xi Jinping have held talks at the White House. Although both leaders say the meeting was positive, there's been no indication whether they reached agreements on their trade war or the future safety of AI. Our US correspondent Mark Stone says the importance of this visit can't be overstated.
2: They literally could start wars or stop wars, solve wars together. They can start trade globally, they can stop trade globally and damage economies around the world. And on AI, they can cooperate or there can be unbridled competition.
1: A record number of Crown Court cases in England and Wales have been waiting more than a year to be heard. Figures show almost 24,000 have been delayed for at least 12 months. The backlogs climbed to more than 80,000. Justice Secretary Alex Norris says the government's investing in the issue.
3: The core of it is recruitment, and people stepping up and playing their role. So we need to get those backlogs down, because every case in that waiting list is a person waiting for justice, in many cases multiple years, and that's not good enough.
1: Wales are 1-0 down against Portugal in Lisbon in their Nations League opener. It's goalless between Kosovo and the Republic of Ireland in Group 3. The Premier League and the top divisions in Germany, Italy and Spain will make a joint call for governance reform at FIFA tomorrow. A collective statement will be released demanding greater consultation on key issues. And England's cricketers have lost by 16 runs in their second one-day international against Sri Lanka at Headingley. They failed to chase down a target of 322. That's the latest. I'm Faye De Silva.
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5: And a very warm welcome to our program today. Let's talk about life in the Spirit. Today we're actually talking about wilderness seasons. What happens when we find ourselves in a situation which we feels like a wilderness, where we are hungry, perhaps it's difficult, the road is difficult for us, perhaps we find ourselves in a situation when we unable to hear from God. We feel like there's a barrier or a brick wall between us and our Heavenly Father. What is that all about? Our expert today, Dr. Angela Walker, is here, and she's written a book about this, and we're going to be talking more about that as we go through this program today. As always, just want to mention that this is number 13 in this current series, and if you've missed any of the previous episodes, you can go to the Hope FM website and listen back to those again. Also, if you want to get in contact with us, you can do that by emailing me at stuarta@hopefm.com, stuarta@hopefm.com. We'd love to hear you if you've got any questions about anything that we've discussed, or if you've got any questions about the Christian life and about life in the Spirit. We would love to respond to you and help you in your walk with Jesus. Going to start the program today with, I say it's one of my favourite songs. It's not a new one. It's by Jars of Clay, and it's called The Valley Song.

0: Jars of Clay and the Valley Song, Sing of Your Mercy. Welcome once again to our program today, and we are looking at wilderness seasons in our spiritual life. Angela, what are they?
1: Well, so I'm sure that most people have encountered a wilderness, or some call them desert seasons, and essentially it's a time in our spiritual life when we feel distant to God or spiritually dry. We might feel empty. Some of us might even feel confused or lost in our spirit, thinking, where are we going? Who am I? Asking these questions, or even, what is the meaning of life? Why am I on this planet? Again, some people may call it the dark night of the soul, because again, you feel like you're in a season of darkness, and where is God? What is going on? When we had lockdown in 2020 due to the coronavirus, I think nationally the people were going through what I called a pseudo wilderness. Because essentially, because of loss of jobs or even friends, lives, or suddenly having health issues as a result of the corona virus, or feeling alone, no one around and separated from others, this was making different people feel that that dryness, that emptiness, as it were, that distance. So essentially, wilderness, I believe, are part of our spiritual journey with God. They're in the scriptures. We see Jesus, he had a 40 days in the wilderness where he fasted. I believe that fasting was just food, not water, because we can't survive without water, especially for more than 3-4 days or so. John the Baptist, his life actually was in the wilderness, but we know he had that unique calling. He was preparing the way of the Lord. And we know he just ate locusts and honey, which actually is quite tasty. But that's what he ate when he was in the wilderness. Paul, after his Damascus experience, we read in the book of Galatians, I think it's in the first chapter, that he immediately went to Arabia. Well, that's desert land. So essentially, he had his wilderness experience where, you know, it was him and God. David, after he was anointed to be king by Samuel, he then, after slaying Goliath, you know, he had a wilderness season, and that was before eventually he was crowned as king. Joseph, his wilderness was the prison. And even Esther herself, even though she was in the king's palace, it says she had 6 months of myrrh. Myrrh is bitterroot suffering, or suffering love, sacrificial love. And again, she went through it. So it is all there in the scriptures.
0: And why? I mean, why do you think we encounter these wilderness or desert seasons?
1: Well, there can be many reasons for it, but I'd say the most common reason, or number one reason, is self-induced. What do I mean? I mean, we might have committed sin, we might have rebelled against God, we might decide to do our own thing. So effectively, we have walked away from God. And then we're saying, God, where are you? And he's saying, I'm over here, you know. And without us realizing, we have left him, if you like. For some of us, it may be we've just drifted away because we've allowed relationships, work, busyness of life, other commitments to take over. And then we're feeling dry, but it's just because we haven't been spending time with him. We've allowed ourselves, if you like, to become dry, spiritually dry. It may be, again, that we've just letting other things rule and reign us more rather than the Lord. We've not really been pursuing a relationship with him. I remember that my very first wilderness was when I was, I think, 18, 19, and it was when I was taking my year out. Some of you may have heard me share this before, taking a year out before I went to medical university at Liverpool. And in that time, I was planning to have a kibbutz, but it didn't work out. It all fell through. And I was fine for the first few months when I was doing a job. And but the job was only temporary, like for 3 months or so. And then I remember suddenly thinking, when that job finished and I had nothing else to do, I'm like, why am I here? What is going on? Where are you, God? And I felt as if God had deserted me. I felt he'd left me. And I felt the disappointment, because my year out was not meant to be that. You know, it wasn't as I anticipated it would be. And I remember then all these negative thoughts about God, these lies about God, about him letting me down, everything came to me. And essentially, I then made a choice. I said, well, I don't need you, God. I'm going to get on with life my own way, you know, because you've let me down. And that was a big lie. And then as it happened, I did end up on what they call a discipleship training school with an organization called Youth with a Mission. And it was a God setup. But without going into detail of that, when I ended up in this discipleship training school, one of the pastors there just said, you know, I think there's a block between you and God and you need to have it out with him. And he was so right. Because even though I was having all the teaching and everything, my heart had this block because I still felt disappointed with God that he had let me down. And I went out in the gardens and fields, and the sun was shining brilliantly. And I did. I cried. I said, God, where were you when I needed you? I said, why? You know, the kibbutz fell through, everything. Where were you? Like, I felt lonely, lost, didn't know who I was, where I was going, everything. And I just got it all off my chest. I lay down in there. It was lovely tall grass, actually. So it was like covering me. Just lay flat on my back. And within seconds, I tell you, there was a brilliant presence. It was like the sun shining 100 times what it normally shines. And I thought, if I open my eyes, I'm going to go blind. And I felt this divine presence of God I'd never encountered before. It was what we call a theophany moment. And God's presence was so thick and tangible. And I don't know if these were audible words or not, but I heard these words say, just spoken with the power of love, Ange, I never left you. You left me. And I was instantly convicted that I had rebelled. I turned my back on God because I thought he had let me down. The truth was, he never let me down. And when I saw that, I instantly repented. I said I was sorry for rebelling and going my own way. I was instantly back on track, on path, in my journey with him. I felt his presence with me from then to the finishing off the rest of the discipleship training school and beyond, going to university, etc. I realized that one was self-induced because I rebelled. But I was little young in my faith. I was wearing nappies, for want of, you know, term. I was a little baby. And Father God could see that, and he could see I was upset. And the truth was, it was never his will for me to go on a kibbutz. It was his will. I took a year out, but he had the discipleship training school planned all along. I would not have gone on it. It was only 3 months long. I wouldn't have 15 months out for a three-month course. That was his plan. Do you know, it was worth every month of that year, me taking it off just to be on that DTS and all that I encountered by having that time out with God. So the main reason is we probably turned our backs on him, and we just need to be open and honest about that. Say we're sorry, turn our hearts back to him.

And again, I will just say, Lord, is there anything I've done to drift away from you right now? Is there anything I've done, Lord, to make me feel that you're not with me? And if I sense a peace that I've not done anything, then again, it will be okay, Lord. I'll ask him, what is it you're testing in my heart right now? And it may be a test of our minds. It may be that test of faith. It may be a test of our will, our choices. It might be inviting us to surrender to him everything, things that we haven't let go of, that he might be asking us to lay down for him. It may be a test of our emotions. There might be negative emotions like fear, anxiety, judgment, unforgiveness, things he's wanting to deal within us. And it requires these times alone with him in what feels like a spiritual wilderness for him to deal with them. And that's why he draws us into the wilderness. Jesus himself, remember, he was tempted and tested with trials in the wilderness. His identity was tested twice. If you are the Son of God, Satan said to him twice. Jesus knew who he was, so we just simply ignore that. Then his flesh was tempted. He was hungry because he was fasting. And again, then Satan tempts him to turn, the stone into bread, as it were. And then Jesus instantly replies back that man cannot live on bread alone, but every word that comes from the mouth of God. We see he was quoting from Deuteronomy 8:2. It actually says there, it says, remember how the Lord your God led you in the desert these 40 years. He's talking about the Israelites now, why there were 40 years in the wilderness. He says, to humble you and to test you, to know what was in your heart, whether you would keep his commands. In other words, rebel or obey. And we know what they did. They rebelled. And he goes on to say, he humbled you, causing you to hunger. But then he says, to teach you that man cannot live on bread alone, but on every word that comes from the mouth of God. And that was exact scripture that Jesus quoted as he himself was tested in the desert. And of course, he overcame. Why? Because his flesh was surrendered to his spirit, and it's his spirit that overcame. You know, it's our flesh that gets tested. Our carnal nature that we haven't yet surrendered to God is what suddenly, shall we say, manifests, you know, in the desert. And we all have different areas. It might be a fear thing, it might be a judging thing, whatever, all different things that manifest because God wants us to surrender this to him. Even worship, Jesus was tested with, because Satan was trying to get Jesus to worship him. And again, desert seasons can be like that. Where, what are we giving our attention to? What are we putting first? What are we worshiping, as it were? And the Lord may say, lay that down, give me your heart, give me your attention instead, because Jesus is wanting us to worship him alone. There can be all different reasons, and you'll find more of this as well written, especially in my book, Fire in the Desert, which is all about wilderness seasons, why we're in it, and how do we get through. Essentially, a wilderness season is not where we're to stay put. It's not where we're to settle, like the Israelites did effectively. Wilderness seasons are transitional. That means they're temporary. They're not permanent. They are essentially a means of us getting from A to B. And in that time, it's us overcoming whatever test or trial God is exposing or surfacing in our heart. And when we've overcome that, we will then walk through. We will make it through. And you just know you're coming out of it. You just feel, it's like you're feeling there's plants around, life again in the spirit. You just feel it in your spirit. You'll know what I mean if you've been through one and come out as well. It's like you're just easily sensing the presence of God with you, connection with his spirit. It's there, as it were. So you see, God can be even showing us we've got stubbornness in our hearts, any rebellion. This is exactly with the Israelites.

0: And this was why they didn't make it through, because they kept failing these tests, sadly. And it was only the next generation, the younger ones, along with Joshua and Caleb, that made it through, because they humble themselves, they obey, and they got straight through it. So it depends if we overcome the test, if we surrender ourselves to God, say, Lord, what is it you're showing in me? What is it you want to deal with in my heart? Whether that wilderness will be short or long. It's shorter. It's like we're going straight across it. When we address it, deal with it, we're going across. And if we keep not addressing it or keep failing it, we're just going to go round and round in circles like the Israelites, and we'll be longer there. It's about our spiritual growth, and God is simply getting our attention. I love it in Amos chapter 8, verse 11. He says, the days are coming when I will send a famine in the land, but not a famine of food or a thirst for water, but a famine of hearing the word of the Lord. There we go again. You know, wilderness seasons can increase our spiritual appetite for more of God, a divine hunger for his presence. That's what happened with me. Do you know, I was when I was taking my sabbatical, after I became a consultant, I felt the Lord call me to a sabbatical. So I took time out before going to Bible college. And in the first month, it was amazing. I just felt his presence. I'd give my mornings to him. I felt like he was waiting for me. And I'd be sitting in my, I had a courtyard outside. And it's like he'd be waiting there. I'd be sitting. It's like we were dining together, fellowshipping. It was beautiful. Well, when the second month came, I felt he wasn't there. I'd go outside. God, where are you? I felt he just suddenly disappeared or vanished or wasn't there. I felt on my own. And as that happened, so my flesh response was, well, if you're not here, I'll go back in the NHS now. I'll go back to work. You know, I was going to finish my sabbatical. Until, praise God, that was my flesh response. A friend of mine who was quite prophetic was praying with me. She said, Ange, I sent you to stay put right now. This is God's timing. He's testing your heart. And in it, I asked him, I said, Lord, what are you testing? Because it was, I was just suddenly in this wilderness, and it was faith. Faith that he was with me. Instead of me feeling his presence with me, faith he was there. And an act of me obeying him by still having time with them, still meeting with them, still praying, still reading the word, still worshiping, not giving in just because I did not feel his presence. He was testing my heart for a hunger for him. And you know, after that second month was up, it's like it lifted and I felt his presence again. He was right there with me. Do you know, Jesus is as close to us in the wilderness seasons as he is when we're on the hilltops. It's just we may not sense his divine presence because he is testing and exposing the things in our hearts, the things he wants to transform, the things he wants to strengthen. Do you know, this is when we have what I call spiritual growth spurts.
1: Learning more about life in the Holy Spirit with Dr. Angela Walker and Stuart Anderson.

0: song called Hymn of the Holy Spirit, about the leading of the Holy Spirit. We're talking today about how the Holy Spirit can sometimes lead us into the wilderness, or sometimes we get there on our own accord through disobedience, or just a lack of attention given to Father God and Jesus and his word. And I want to ask you, is it true that if God is calling us into something, that we may encounter a wilderness first, just like Jesus did?
1: Yes, exactly. Don't forget, Jesus, he'd been filled with the Holy Spirit at his baptism in the River Jordan, and exactly, he was then led by the Holy Spirit into the desert. And what happened after that, after them 40 days of overcoming those tests and trials, it then says he came out in the power of the Holy Spirit. That's when he had a divine anointing and a commissioning by Father God to do the work God had called him to do. Because we see after that, then we see he's in a synagogue, in a temple reading, and he opens up Isaiah 61 and quotes, this is in Luke 4, he quotes from Isaiah 61, "The Spirit of the Lord is upon me, for he has," and he goes on and he says, "Today the scripture has been fulfilled." And in that Jesus himself was stepping into his 3.5 years of ministry after his time in the wilderness. So yes, for some of us, it may be God is calling us to stuff, and we may be led by his Spirit into what feels like a wilderness season before we step into ministry. That happened with Moses, don't forget. Moses was 40 years in the wilderness, in the desert, and then he had the calling to set the people free, the Israelites. This doesn't always happen with every calling, of course, you know, but there is with every calling a preparation. And depending upon what our calling is what the Lord is preparing us for. And there can be natural preparation, training, but also spiritual preparation, preparation in our hearts to actually fulfill and step into that calling. The thing about when we go through a wilderness is it can also be a season of transformation. And I love actually the Greek word for transformation in the New Testament. It's actually metamorpho, where we get the word metamorphosis from. And that is a complete transformation of our hearts. It's exactly what happens when a caterpillar becomes a chrysalis and then turns into a butterfly. Well, I can say that I'd gone through wilderness seasons where my first was rebellion. My second few were that after that were God's testing various things in my heart, and then I came out of them. But the longest and hardest one was the last one I've had, and that was where I went through what I call a chrysalis season. And this was because I felt I was having a higher calling on my life at that moment in time. It was after my time on the mission field in Africa, when I came back home, and the Lord said, "Ange, you have to walk with me in this season in order to do what I have planned for you next." So it was a literally spirit-led, God-ordained wilderness. I was on my own with him, stopping all mission, all work, everything, and literally my days of seeking him. In that time, he made it clear that I was like a chrysalis. He was like, "You've been a caterpillar on the mission field, you know, feeding and growing and using the gifts of the Spirit, but you're now in chrysalis season." And it was like a shutdown, as it were, a lockdown in a way, like I said, how it can be with the lockdown we did have in 2020. Globally, nationally. But this was where everything was being shut down. And if you look actually what happens to a caterpillar that goes through the chrysalis stage, it's actually grown, and it's like we have growth spurts in our spirit. But then the Lord may say, "Right, I want all of you." And what happens when we go into chrysalis phase is every part of us, we are surrendering to him. And it's interesting, the chrysalis goes through what they call autodigestion. Death to self, death to our carnal nature and flesh, and all that's left is what they call imaginal discs. They have the DNA to create the butterfly. And it's like once we've died to our flesh, our pride, our judgmental character, our need to be in control, our fear, our anxiety, all these different attributes, parts of our character the Lord may wanting to be refining our hearts, then we'll know when we're going to come out into the butterfly phase, because you'll just sense that freedom, that coming forth. It's like your wings are starting to break out and expand. And again, more of it's in my book, Fire in the Desert, on the metamorphosis chapter. It is transformation, but it's not a bit. It's where God is wanting all of our hearts, all of us, especially when he has a higher calling and purpose for us. And we have to let him deal with these areas in our heart so that we are beating in rhythm with his heartbeat to move and flow in the power of his spirit. So it truly is no longer I who lives and is doing this stuff, but it is Christ who is living in me and doing it through his power at work. It's a choice. I could have chosen to have gone back to the NHS or the mission field, but I chose to follow him. I didn't know how long it would be. I didn't know what it was going to be, you know, what I was going to have to go through, but I went through it until the end. I kept feeling like giving up at times. I've had enough. God, it's been a year now. God, it's been 18 months now. God, it's been 2 years now. But you know, I made it through, praise God, with the support of friends praying for me, encouraging me with divine pictures, getting the word rest, rest, rest, which meant resting in him. Learning, one thing I learned in this, that time, was how to abide in him. One thing I learned was how to live in his presence. Do you know, that not only transformed me, it's part of the ministry I do now. It's about bringing his presence into everything I do, everyone I communicate with, whatever it may be, here on the radio, doing retreats, doing conferences, whatever it may be. It's about ushering in his presence. And if I had not gone through that wilderness, I probably wouldn't be doing this radio with you either, actually, because I wouldn't be able to, because I wouldn't be depending on him to do such stuff. This is the beautiful thing. Divine transformation takes place in our hearts. A spiritual growth spurt. You know, you don't know you're growing or you've had a growth spurt until you come out. Once I'd come out of it, I was like, wow, I feel different. Wow, I'm not the Ange that went in it. Wow, I'm a different person. I'm operating differently. And I realized I had a greater authority than I did before. And there was a greater anointing that was moving in and through me as a result of me surrendering to God, letting him deal with all the areas of my heart he had to deal with before I could step out into the calling and anointing. For Jesus, it was 40 days. For me, it was 3.5 years. It's as long as we allow it to be. We've got to overcome those tests and trials and let God do that deeper work in our hearts.

0: Secret Place by Phil Wickham. We've been talking a lot about that, being in a place where we're hidden away from the world, and we're it's us and God. It may feel like we're in a spiritually dry season or in the wilderness, as this episode is entitled. Angela, what do we do? What can we do when we're in this spiritually dry season?
1: Yeah, good point. So again, just summarising in a way what we've touched on, if we feel we're spiritually dry or empty or struggling to connect our hearts with God, then the first thing to do is say, Lord, have I sinned? Have I rebelled? Have I drifted from you or allowed things to get in the way? And ask him. And he'll convict, but remember, he convicts in love. And as he convicts, we can just repent appropriately of whatever it may be, what we've allowed to get in the way, things we've done. We may have pursued a relationship which has been hurtful and harmful and not right and drawn us away from him. It may be all different things, or made choices not of him, that it's not that he's loved changes for us, but he doesn't follow us when it's not of his will. Like David prayed at the end of Psalm 139, search me, God, and know my heart. Test me and know my anxious thoughts. See if there is any offensive way in me, and lead me in the way everlasting. Do you know, we can pray that prayer. You know, David was a man after God's heart. He knew what wilderness was all about. And again, sometimes it may be this anxiety in our hearts. It may be stress in our hearts. What does Paul say in Philippians 4? The Lord is near. Do not be anxious. And you know all that verse very well. It's again, give all our anxieties to him, give our fears, give our stresses. And as we release it to him, then his peace can come and flood our hearts. So again, is there some anxiety? Let it go. Deal with the stress, all right? Sometimes it may be that we've just not spent enough time with him. And again, we can start again. Give him your time. You know, is it the first thing in the morning, weekends, when? Just have that time out with him. Perhaps go on a retreat, you know, a silent retreat or a spiritually guided one. You are making that effort to be with him. And I so encourage you all to do that. Or like I say, if we've done anything we shouldn't, he'll show us, repent. But the next reason is, if we feel we've not sinned, we feel we're following his will, and we suddenly feel like his presence lift, then say, Lord, is there something right now you are testing in my heart? And if so, what area do you want to transform? And by simply addressing it and asking him like that, he'll show you. He's not going to hide it from us, because he wants us to overcome this. He wants us to deal with it. He wants us to make it through. And he might speak through scriptures, pictures, you know, dreams, any means, through his word. And what I do find an amazing tool of communicating is through what I call journaling or prophetic writing. And I just say, Holy Spirit, speak to my heart. And I start writing the words down. And he might say, Ange, right now I'm testing your faith. I'm asking you to draw deeper in my heart. Trust me with these next steps in your walk with me. I'm just throwing that in there. But there may be something like that. And I'm like, okay, this is a faith season. Because remember, faith does not rely on feelings, but faith comes from hearing, and hearing from the word of God. That's not just the written word, it's the rhema, spirit breathed word of God. In other words, from his Holy Spirit. So again, what is he testing? Well, see it as a learning ground, okay? And as I just mentioned as well just previously, it may be it's a time of chrysalis season and a higher calling and a deeper level of transformation. So if that is the case, let him deal with all those carnal areas in our heart as they arise. Let him bring that transformation as we just yield it to him, as we just surrender things, as we allow him to renew our heart and mind. Because then this is when we know how to be led by the Spirit and move in the power of his Spirit in our day-to-day lives.
0: Now, you mentioned at the start of the program you've written a book about this topic. Can you just tell us about that and how we can get hold of that?
1: Yeah, it's Fire in the Desert, like Moses in the burning bush, but basically it's encountering his presence in the desert in our wilderness seasons. And you can find it either on my web, theoministries.com, or on Amazon. And that covers far greater ground than obviously what we can cover in this one chat show. For those of you especially that are like, yeah, I'm going through that right now, I need to know more. And that will really encourage. It's challenging, but encouraging, because it's dealing with our heart, you know.
0: And also, I understand you do retreats occasionally on this subject as well. So the details of that are on your website.
1: Correct. Retreats, yeah. They're called Fire in the Desert. And again, this is just a spirit-guided retreat, as I just leave everyone through, and that understanding of why they're in the wilderness and the way through it. And essentially, encountering the heart of God in the process.
0: And again, details of that are on theoministries.com, Angela's website, if you want to have a look at that. Now, is there anything else you want to add about this subject, Angela, before we close the program with a prayer, as we always do?
1: Yeah, you know, there's beauty in the wilderness, and it's when we see it as God's opportunity to bring transformation in our hearts, because he wants to draw our hearts closer to him. We think, get me out of here, Lord. Oh, that was definitely how I used to respond. But actually he's saying, no, come on, I'm wooing you deeper in my heart. Remember Song of Songs 8:5? The bride came out of the desert. She'd overcome those tests and trials. And what was she doing? Leaning on her lover. It's that sign of divine maturity. Why? She'd had growth spurts. And we recognize that we've had a growth spurt when we overcome, when we step out, when we're back in that luscious green land again, if you like. And you know, if any of us are getting stuck, ask people to pray for you. Go on a retreat. Seek help, as it were, a counselor, whatever it may be. It might be there's life hurts and pains that need to be addressed in your heart that are buried. It might be transformation of the orphan areas of our hearts. We might have to forgive people. We might feel a failure. Whatever it may be, let God address these areas in our hearts, whether it's through your church, through a healing ministry, going on a retreat, a course, whatever it may be. You know, we're to make it through the wilderness. These are temporary seasons, transitional seasons. God is after our hearts. And you know, what we learn to overcome, we can help others overcome. Remember, there is beauty in the wilderness as we allow God to transform our hearts and draw us in deeper unity and communion with him.
0: Thank you very much, Ange. Let's finish with some prayer, as we always do, and just encourage you to open your hearts to the Holy Spirit as we pray and speak over you. Maybe you're going through a wilderness season right now, and this program has really spoken to you. We don't believe in coincidences. It's a God incident that you're listening to this right now. And we encourage you just to be still. Still your spirit, and just receive as we pray over you now.
1: Lord, we just ask right now for those listening that you will shine your light in our hearts. Lord, especially for those going through wilderness seasons, shine your light, Lord, as to the reason why we're going through it. Lord, convict our hearts if we've self-induced it, if we're the ones behind it, because we've walked away from you or rebelled or sinned. Convict our hearts, I pray, Lord. And if that is the case, just in your heart, say, Lord, forgive me. Forgive me for doing this. Forgive me for choosing that. Forgive me. Forgive me for drifting away from you, for not giving my time to you, for not focusing on you. Forgive me, Lord. Help me get back on track with you, in communion with you. And Lord, if it is that we haven't veered from your ways, but we have been following you, seeking your face, doing your will, then Lord, I pray, highlight right now what you are wanting to test in us, Lord. The area of our heart you are wanting to transform. Just show us right now, Holy Spirit, the deeper work you are doing in us. Thank you, Lord. And the way forward, Lord, what you are wanting us to do in this season with you, the way forward. Thank you, Lord, what you are teaching us. And some of you, it may be a higher calling, a time of metamorphosis or chrysalis season. Lord, if that is any of the listeners here, just give that revelation in their hearts. But also the grace, Lord, to follow you in this season, in the unknown, not knowing what's ahead, allowing you to bring that inner transformation as we just daily surrender these things to you, the need to be in control, fear of the future, the negative emotions we're carrying, whatever it may be, as we allow you to do this deeper transformation. Lord, we want to yield our lives to you. And as Paul said, we want to say, Lord, it is no longer I who live, but Christ who lives in me. Thank you, Lord. Wilderness is about encountering you, going deeper with you, discovering your fire, the fire of your presence, burning deep within us as we say, yes, here I am, Lord. My life is yours. Thank you, Lord.
0: Thank you once again to Dr. Angela Walker for all you shared today. We're back at the same time next week, and we'd love to have your company as we continue our journey on talking about life in the Spirit.

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3: 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I'm Derek Stringer, and in this hour, I want to make a few points about the Christian faith and lifestyle.

0: Thank you for joining me here on Fresh Hope today. I'm Derek Stringer. And before we get to tackle questions about making sense of life and using the book of Job to help supply the answers, I think it will be helpful to let Wana Shibemba answer a few questions for us. Bible Focus is made for radio by Good News Broadcasting Association, and producer, presenter Eamon Maloney asked the questions for Wana to answer. So let's listen to this.
1: Why does God insist that we worship him?
2: So this is a really great question, and I think the word insist had me really thinking about what this kind of meant and what it looked like. I'm always a really big proponent of looking at what's the whole story of God, what's the whole story of the Bible, what has God revealed himself to be like through the Bible. And two of the main things that we see God reveal himself as is holy and relational. And so holy means that God is separate, distinct, and unique. And so part of why God deserves worship is because he's the only being of his stature. And so whether we worship him or not, he is receiving worship. But God is also relational. And so what that means is he invites us to engage with him in a genuine way, not just as some of the other religious ideas have deities that are really far away or a little bit standoffish. God is a God who says, I want you to be able to know me. And so part of that then means that you engage with him well, you engage with him consistently. And a really common theme throughout all of the scriptures is that who you worship is an indication of what you trust in, and also an indication of what provisions you're getting. And so the promise of God is, worship me and I will provide for you and I will give you favor. And you have this thing, especially in the Old Testament, you see this where God says you traded away the truth for a man-made object for you to worship. And so it's not so much that God insists that we have to worship him, but God's encouragement is that if something is true and something is false, the better thing for you to go for is the true thing rather than the false thing. So every person worships something, and God is basically saying, worship the best thing you can so that you can get the best result.
1: The Trinity is a foundational doctrine for Christians all over the world, but there are certain Christian groups who believe different things about how God reveals himself and the nature of God. How necessary is it to believe in the Trinity to be a Christian?
2: So another great question. And I think, first of all, it's important to establish that we know what the way is to a relationship with God, and that is Jesus. So at a very base level, Jesus is the way, the truth, and the life, and he has revealed himself as that and proven that through death, resurrection, etc. So to be a Christian, that's the requirement. Put your faith in Jesus, and that's the access through which you can get to know God and have a relationship with God. However, it's also a bit like being married. So there's kind of this idea in pop culture that, you know, oh, if you're with someone for a long time and they're different than they were when you met them, you kind of have to throw them out and you can go somewhere else. But actually, one of the fun things about being married is, me and my wife, for example, there are things I still learn today about her that I didn't know when we were dating, when we were engaged, when we first got married. And there are things that she likes now that she didn't like then. And I get to learn more about the person than I first knew. And so I get to know a wider variety of who the person actually is, because they've not changed. It's still them. And so learning about the Trinity is like you're getting to know God after you've met God. So Jesus is the way that we meet God. And then we start to see, actually, this is what God is like. God likes this. God doesn't like this. This is what God thinks about this position. This is how Jesus speaks to his people. Or we think, okay, this is who God is himself. You know, if I really like pasta bakes, right? It might not be the first thing you know about me, but 3 years in, you'll know Wana's favorite dish is pasta bakes. And so it's a little bit like that. It's not a necessary thing. And if someone doesn't believe in the Trinity, it's probably too far to say they're not a Christian, but I think the more that you discover in the Bible who God has revealed himself to be, and I think this is a really key thing, that God has revealed himself, particularly through Jesus, is you find that the Trinitarian language is there. And so if you want to look more into that, John is a fantastic book for that. You almost don't need to go anywhere else. If you just read and study John, you'll find that, especially John 14 and 15, in between those chapters, read those and just look at the intricacy of how Jesus is revealing the relationship of how God operates, and you'll see that it really is a really beautiful template of how we're supposed to live together.
1: Yeah, and a quick follow-up question just in regards to that. There are, again, Christian groups who claim Jesus was the Archangel Michael, and so he was a created being. Other groups believe Jesus is the literal Son of God who was created again. And some believe that he was just a man who reached this enlightened state. How important is it to believe that Jesus is both fully God and fully man? And can you be a Christian if you do not believe in the correct identity of Jesus?
2: So my position is, again, Jesus has revealed God, and Jesus has also revealed himself to us. It's a bit like how we are now in this society of, you declare your own pronouns. Now, however you feel about that, God of all beings is the one who is allowed to determine who they are and to us. And so for me, I think if I'm putting my trust in Jesus, I have to honor who Jesus has revealed himself to be. So I can't create a different Jesus that fits with something else. Even if I don't understand it, it doesn't negate how they've revealed themselves. So if I go back to my pasta analogy, if you really don't like pasta but I like pasta bake, it doesn't then mean that you can just say, well, Juana doesn't like pasta anyway. Actually, Juana really likes rice. Like, actually, the truth is that I really like pasta. And so I would say that we have to be really careful of making sure we respond to Jesus as he is and as he's revealed himself to be. And the great thing is that Jesus knows that all this stuff is things that can cause some tension or confusion, or how do we understand this? And there is so much provision both in the word and particularly in us relating as a congregation that we get to grow into an understanding. One of my favorite things that the Bible says, understanding comes through faith. And sometimes we have a lot of questions that we want a logical answer for, and the kingdom of God is a completely different thing. What happens is you trust first, and as you trust, understanding comes. So it's not necessarily a bad thing to think, oh, I've got questions about this. Almost every believer or group of believers have had to wrestle with this. But I also believe that the Bible has enough clarity in there for us to have a guarantee of the fact that he is both fully God and fully man.
0: My thanks to Good News Broadcasting Association for their comments. And we ask questions, particularly when life doesn't make sense, don't we? And that's why I want us to take some time right now in the book of Job here on Fresh Hope today, because it's more than ancient literature. Actor David Suchet has recorded the whole Bible. And what I'm going to do is to take a step away for a moment and let him read the first couple of chapters in Job to us. We will then have a song based on Job's experience, and follow this with a little help from Mark Kennett and Brenda Critchley. We will dive straight in to the book of Job.
3: In the land of Uz, there lived a man whose name was Job. This man was blameless and upright. He feared God and shunned evil. He had 7 sons and 3 daughters, and he owned 7,000 sheep, 3,000 camels, 500 yoke of oxen, and 500 donkeys. and had a large number of servants. He was the greatest man among all the people of the East. His sons used to hold feasts in their homes on their birthdays, and they would invite their three sisters to eat and drink with them. When a period of feasting had run its course, Job would make arrangements for them to be purified. Early in the morning, he would sacrifice a burnt offering for each of them, thinking, "Perhaps my children have sinned and cursed God in their hearts." This was Job's regular custom. One day, the angels came to present themselves before the Lord, and Satan also came with them. The Lord said to Satan, "Where have you come from?" Satan answered the Lord, "From roaming throughout the earth, going to and fro on it." Then the Lord said to Satan, "Have you considered my servant Job? There is no one on earth like him. He is blameless and upright, a man who fears God and shuns evil." "Does Job fear God for nothing?" Satan replied. "Have you not put a hedge around him and his household and everything he has? You have blessed the work of his hands so that his flocks and herds are spread throughout the land. But now stretch out your hand and strike everything he has, and he will surely curse you to your face." The Lord said to Satan, "Very well then. Everything he has is in your power. But on the man himself, do not lay a finger." Then Satan went out from the presence of the Lord. One day, when Job's sons and daughters were feasting and drinking wine at the eldest brother's house, a messenger came to Job and said, "The oxen were plowing and the donkeys were grazing nearby, and the Sabaeans attacked and made off with them. They put the servants to the sword, and I am the only one who has escaped to tell you." While he was still speaking, another messenger came and said, "The fire of God fell from the heavens and burned up the sheep and the servants, and I am the only one who has escaped to tell you." While he was still speaking, another messenger came and said, "The Chaldeans formed three raiding parties and swept down on your camels and made off with them. They put the servants to the sword, and I am the only one who has escaped to tell you." While he was still speaking, yet another messenger came and said, "Your sons and daughters were feasting and drinking wine at the eldest brother's house, when suddenly a mighty wind swept in from the desert and struck the four corners of the house. It collapsed on them, and they are dead. And I am the only one who has escaped to tell you." At this, Job got up and tore his robe and shaved his head. Then he fell to the ground in worship and said, "Naked I came from my mother's womb, and naked I shall depart. The Lord gave, and the Lord has taken away. May the name of the Lord be praised." In all this, Job did not sin by charging God with wrongdoing. Job chapter 2. On another day, the angels came to present themselves before the Lord, and Satan also came with them to present himself before him. And the Lord said to Satan, "Where have you come from?" Satan answered the Lord, "From roaming throughout the earth, going to and fro on it."

0: He is in your hands. But you must spare his life." So Satan went out from the presence of the Lord and afflicted Job with painful sores from the soles of his feet to the crown of his head. Then Job took a piece of broken pottery and scraped himself with it as he sat among the ashes. His wife said to him, "Are you still maintaining your integrity? Curse God and die." He replied, "You are talking like a foolish woman. Shall we accept good from God and not trouble?" In all this, Job did not sin in what he said. When Job's three friends, Eliphaz the Temanite, Bildad the Shuhite, and Zophar the Naamathite, heard about all the troubles that had come upon him, they set out from their homes and met together by agreement to go and sympathize with him and comfort him. When they saw him from a distance, they could hardly recognize him. They began to weep aloud, and they tore their robes and sprinkled dust on their heads. Then they sat on the ground with him for 7 days and seven nights. No one said a word to him, because they saw how great his suffering was.
1: In the ancient land of Uz, there lived a man named Job, blameless in heart, walking in your plan. He prayed for his children at the break of day, lifting their names as he bowed to pray. But the storm rolled in without warning or sign. Everything shattered in a moment of time. Still he fell to the ground and cried, "Yah gave, Yah took. Blessed be his name, forever and ever."

0: you could ask God one question, what would it be?
1: I guess it would be a different question at different times of our life, wouldn't it? Depending upon our circumstances and what's happening to us and the people we care about, our question would reflect that.
0: Well, Derek Stringer is here today to help us think through the question why when our life crumbles.
1: Making Sense of Life's Ups and Downs is the name of this new series. Dr. Stringer is our Bible teacher. He travels a lot, teaching and preaching God's Word.
0: And this series is edited for radio from some live meetings he has taught at.
2: Well, a father and son sat down in a train compartment. The young boy was full of questions and his dad was patiently trying to answer them, and he wasn't doing a bad job. Where are we going, Daddy? Well, we're going up north to see Grandma and Granddad. When will we get there? In about 4 hours, and we'll see some really nice countryside as we travel. What is this we're travelling on, Daddy? It's called a train. So far, so good. But the next question floored him. Why is this a train, Daddy? The question why really is a difficult one, isn't it? You know, it's amazing what that word why can bring out. Sample of responses by children made me smile. Why did God make spaghetti? Why did God create mosquitoes? Some other why questions made me feel like crying. Why this pain that is so unrelenting? Why has the cancer come back? Why the miscarriage? Why did my marriage fail? Why did my loved one have to die now? And here's a question that sums up so many other ones. Why is life so hard? Why God questions hurt, and we mustn't be glib about them and our reply. That was the problem with Job's friends, wasn't it? They were too quick with their answer, and it didn't help Job in his desperate hurts. And the answer is harder when it's our life. Why did I have that accident? Why am I in hospital again? Why can't I get a job? Why has my marriage failed? Why the cancer? And there are no easy answers. We want to know why something bad has happened and why God hasn't intervened. I tackled the question why at a series of meetings using the book of Job as the guideline. Looking back now, it didn't always help a person with their why question, but it did clarify.

0: unify a lot. And it did comfort and build up people in some shaky and difficult situations. And that's what God's word can do for us, can't it? And that's why I'm so glad that this series is making its way onto radio. And I hope that you'll find lasting benefit too in life's ups and downs.
1: So let's join Derek as he introduces his topic and begins teaching from Job chapters 1 and 2.
2: Here's Derek Stringer.
0: We're going to be looking into the first two chapters now in the book of Job. And I want to just pick out a verse or two so you can get the general feel of what's happening here. In Job 1, the man is battling with some terrible tragedies that are happening in his circumstances. And in verse 20, we read, "At this, Job got up and tore his robe and shaved his head. Then he fell to the ground in worship and said, 'Naked I came from my mother's womb, and naked I shall depart. The Lord gave, and the Lord has taken away. May the name of the Lord be praised.' In all this, Job did not sin by charging God with wrongdoing." And then over into Job chapter 2, there are even more tragedies that are happening in his life. And picking it up in verse 9, here's a reaction to it. His wife said to him, "Are you still holding on to your integrity? Curse God and die." He replied, "You are talking like a foolish woman. Shall we accept good from God and not trouble?" In all this, Job did not sin in what he said. You know that life is mostly about love and loss, and live long enough and there will be more loss than there will be love. That surely is just the nature of life as we know it. And that's why it's pretty important that we should talk and we should understand something about making sense of life's ups and downs. I remember someone showing me a card that they carried about in their wallet. "I am a pessimist. In case of an accident, I am not surprised." Well, whether you carry such a card or not, in our circumstances, we do carry experiences that can really rock and roll us and really make life troublesome and traumatic for us. And that's why I think it is so helpful to turn to this Old Testament book of Job and to read there how this man had to handle some terrible times within his life, some times where he would never understand why this was happening. We get an inside track that he doesn't get. And yet through it all, I'm sure that there are things that are going on here, things that are said, things that we can pick up, which can help us to stay on course and to stay on track, whatever is taking place within our experience or the experience of people that we care about. Now, in turning to this book and looking at it just generally for a moment, we are looking at one of the oldest books in human history, and his world fell apart. Life had been going wonderfully for him, and suddenly it's shocking in his experience. And he has three friends who come along and they're quite sure they understand why this is happening. I mean, you must have done something really bad in your life, Job, for this to happen to you. Wonderful supporters, don't you think? They were trying to be, but that's not how you should do it. But the story does build up to a climax where God speaks to Job out of a whirlwind and says, "What do you really understand about what's happening on planet Earth, Job? What do you know about life in general, let alone what you have been experiencing now?" And in that context, he restores Job to his health and to his fortunes, and life can go on track all over again for this man. It's an amazing book, and I'm looking forward to picking out some highlights from this book. But let's just generally begin by looking at four insights from the whole book. And one thing that we can clearly get looking at the whole thrust of the book is this, and it's a key thing. We have limited perspectives. There is more going on around us than we can see. Now, you pick that up because Job could see his happy family there at the beginning of the story, partying, enjoying life and enjoying one another and their friends and family. But he couldn't see the meeting in heaven. We're allowed to see what is happening in heaven. We get an inside track on why some tragedies are going to come into that family and into Job's life. But he doesn't get to see that. But we are told in verse 6 of Job 1, one day the angels, the sons of Elohim, came to present themselves to stand and report before the Lord, and Satan, the adversary, also came with them. Now, who were these sons of Elohim? Throughout the Old Testament, there are references to other gods. Now, the Hebrew word for God is El, and Elohim is the plural. There is only one true almighty God. He is Yahweh. He is Jehovah, the Lord. But a god can be anything to whom a person gives ultimate allegiance. And that's why our God says that we should have no other gods. That's Elohim. No other people that we put or things that we put in the place before me. We are not the only beings in God's creation. Angels are around and angels are good and bad. Those of you who know of the Star Wars movies will realize that they would show you a fantastic variety of beings and creatures, different planets and around the universe. Well, that's just fantasy, but here is fact. This is what our Bible says. There is an entire invisible world populated by heavenly creatures. Now, a movie director, when he's setting up a scene to be acted, sometimes will take his fingers and thumb together. He'll take a small slice and he will want that to be what we see. We don't see the microphone. We don't see maybe scores of people standing around, including the catering trucks and all that's going on generally around. We're not meant to see that, but it's still there. And I think it's very key for us to get this in our mind right now, particularly when we have to address issues. We are not alone in this world. Let me move on to a second thing that we can say generally from the book of Job. Not only this, but God can be known. I love the fact that God brings up the subject of Job to these angels and says, have you just noticed how this man lives? Have you just seen the wonderful way in which he is conducting himself, the man of integrity that he is? Now, why did God do that? Well, because he loved God and he was proud of him. I've heard the saying that if God had a refrigerator, your picture would be on it. He knows our name and character, and of Job, he said, he is blameless. Quite literally, he is a man who has a good reputation. Job was a straight-talking man. He fears God and shuns evil. God knows everything about us, and he still desires a personal relationship with us. So mark that down. That was something that Job could know, that he was known and he could know God. And the same is true for us. Third thing, we have an adversary. Satan literally means adversary. He opposes God. So the moment we start to connect and identify with God, he's going to take an interest in that. And we will find ourselves into wrestling situations, into battles, into situations where life might become more demanding. And that's why Satan said, stretch out your hand and strike this man, and you will see he's only loving you and loyal to you because of the benefits that he is getting, because it's worth his while, because it's prosperous. Satan is not some comic character wearing a red suit, carrying a pitchfork. The Bible only says what he is like, that he's like a serpent, that he's like a lion. In fact, we see in Job 1 that Satan isn't in hell. Indeed, the New Testament says the same thing. Peter the Apostle says he's like a lion going out to devour. Now, if a lion suddenly came in at the church door, then I will be out of that window. That's the way it is. But we are to stand firm against this lion, to resist him firm in our faith. But get the point right here. We do have an enemy. And then we need to get this next point generally from the book of Job. Trials need genuine faith. Real faith will sustain us through trouble. In one sense, we're all like Job. The intensity of the suffering isn't as bad as his, but we do ask that question that he is constantly asking, why me? Why now? Why this? What have I done to deserve all of this? As a church pastor, I have officiated at a lot of deathside scenes and at gravesides, and in ceremonies and services, which are funerals. And it's always hard, always traumatic and difficult, but maybe some of the most difficult have been the deaths of babies, seeing that little shoebox of a coffin being brought into the church. One of the things that I've realized at times of trial is this. It's not my words that will help, even though at times I would try to give words of comfort and support from God's word. What I've realized is this. It's just being there that is the important thing, to be a support for that person. You know what I mean? And I'm sure that you've experienced that and known that for yourself. Sometimes I've had people say to me, you were a real help to me. And I look back and I try to evaluate and I realized I really didn't say very much. But I did want to be there, and I did care, and I did want to be all that I could in that situation. Having said that, there are reasons why we may hurt, and it is just useful, if we're not particularly going through the trial, to get ourselves ready for that trial, to actually be aware of some of those reasons as to why we might go through that difficulty. So let me just make a comment or two about that and put Job into the context of what the Bible would generally say about why me and why the hurts. And one of the answers to that would be this. It's to discipline us for disobedience. Now, I'm going to have to come in very quickly here and say, please watch out at this point. Because not all pain is earned, but some is. You see a football player who then sustains an injury. Now, what he doesn't do is say, why me and not someone else? Because he knows by getting involved in the game, then there is the possibility, there is the consequence that there may be an injury that he will sustain. That's just how it is going to be. And we do not live in an indiverse, but a universe. And there are spin-off effects in the fallenness of this world that can impact upon us. And we can bring trouble on ourselves. Refuse to study and you will not get that degree. Overspend and you can end up in debt. Drink and drive, and we know that there are consequences to that. Don't make hasty assumptions at this point. That was the trouble with Job's friends. They immediately coming in thinking, well, the reason why he's having these problems is because he must be some terrible, rotten sinner. But having said that that was not the case, we do need to say here disobedience has consequences. And that may be one reason why the trial is actually coming, to discipline us. We have a father's love who wants to make sure that we're going to go the right way. But here's another reason to answer that question, why? To prepare our hearts for heaven. That's why believers often look forward to death. One physician said of a godly man that when he was told that his life was now limited, his illness was terminal, the thought of death kept him alive for a further fortnight. Knowing that the best is yet to be, that can help us. And through that trial, to come to that point where all tears will be wiped away, that's a great knowledge that we can have. But then another reason why the hurts might come our way is not just to prepare our hearts for heaven, but to help us to discover what we can't do in the here and now. Paul makes that point when he writes in 2 Corinthians in the first chapter. He came to a point where he was very honest about what was happening. He despaired of life, but he adds, "This happened that we might not rely on ourselves." Paul was a brilliant, self-reliant man. He was a man who was going to go right to the top of his nation. His education was supreme. His grasp of how to communicate what he believed was clearly there. And he needed to be broken from all of that so that he would fully rely and depend upon his God. And through the trying of his faith, it moved him on in that way. Do you know a tragedy of modern life? We can live trivial lives and get away with it. A great advantage of a trial is that it forces us to focus upon our Lord. Life can be thinned out by trying to do too many things. And the advantage of a disadvantage is it will set a limit upon us so that it will help us in our focus for those things that we are to be about. And one of those things is to not rely on ourselves. And that pushes us through the problem to say, I must now rely upon my God. Do you see that? But do you see this as well? That sometimes those trials, those hurts, those why questions come to discover what we can do for other people. Paul says exactly that further on when he talks to these Corinthians. Listen to this. God comforts us in all our troubles so that we can comfort those in any trouble with the comfort we ourselves have received from God. Our sufferings are not just for us. It has a way of binding us to other people. Prosperity has a way of separating us from others. But there tends to be, have you noticed this, a kind of more coming together with others, support systems that build up when we're going through things, when they're going through things. And we can discover what we can be for other people, the support that we can give to them, the comfort we can be in those troubles. And one more thing. We answer this why question by saying it will test faith's validity. James makes that point, doesn't he? When he talks about the trying of our faith, moving us on to be much more the mature, the complete person. And this was Job's situation. A key question we must ask is, how do we find strength when we're in those trials? You see, it's one thing to go through them and to know in an academic sort of way, well, it may be for this reason or it may be for that, but we need more practical help than that. And to find strength, we need God's protection. And that's one of the things that comes out clearly in the book of Job. A statement Satan made in verse 10 makes this clear. Satan observed God had built a hedge of protection around Job. God provides a hedge of protection for those who honour him. Did you notice God's evaluation of Job? He said, "Have you considered my servant Job?" God doesn't build a hedge around all of us, but he does around his servants, the people who rightly belong to him. Now, hearing the word hedge, do you think of plants that you have in your garden that you need to keep trimmed? Well, that's not actually the word that's used here. The Hebrew word means hard-packed stones with thorns on top of them. Now, Satan pointed out that God had built a spiritual hedge around Job. A wonderful insight is to realize God can provide a spiritual barrier around us. Just knowing that can actually help us with the problems, the difficulties, the pressures that we are in. Job was the kind of father who prayed for a hedge of protection around his sons and his daughters. He had 7 sons and 3 daughters. And we can pray for a hedge of protection around those we love, just as he did. And finding strength, we need God's protection. We need to be aware that we can have that because of who he is.
2: Derek Stringer has been talking about making sense of life's ups and downs, based on the terrible things that happened to Job.
1: Derek's in the studio to wrap things up for today.
2: And next time here on Word Alive, he'll take us a bit further as we explore this big question of why.
0: And this question why, Brenda, is really a question about God's sovereignty, isn't it? Some people think that God is powerless, that he wants to help, but he hasn't the power to do anything about our problems. Harold Kushner wrote a book, Why Bad Things Happen to Good People. He watched his son battling with a rare disease where he aged prematurely. He died in his teenage years. Kushner concluded that God had the goodness, but just didn't have the power to do anything about it. Well, this idea may temporarily calm us, but it gives no long-term help. Some people will, of course, say that God is indifferent to our needs, like a wristwatch is wound up the world and it's left now to its own resources. The plane is on autopilot and God has parachuted out. Job's wife felt like that watching her husband suffering. She had lost all her family and now she's watching her husband suffer. I've got more sympathy for her than I have for Job's friends and their comments. And yet another response people have to the traumatic in our lives is to say that God causes everything to happen. But does that include the tragedies? And if so, the Bible would appear to be inconsistent. You see, the New Testament tells us that every perfect and good gift comes from our Heavenly Father. God is behind all the good, and Satan is behind the bad. He is out to rob and steal. God allows some of the things to happen, as he did with Job, but he didn't cause it to happen. The truth is, when we're in pain, there is no answer which satisfies, because that matter isn't an intellectual one. It's an emotional one. And the biggest mistake we can make is thinking there's one answer that will make the pain go away. Even solid, rational answers will sound insulting to the person who is hurting. So where do we start? And I'm convinced our real help starts by understanding the truth we're facing up to in this study of Job. Our security is based on God's sovereignty. And it helps to know that whatever is happening, it can only come into our life because we're part of a fallen world. We do have his protection, and whatever we're feeling, we do have his presence. Focus on that. Will you do that? Whatever the emotion, whatever the on our own feeling, it's not true. He will never leave us and forsake us. He is the helper. We can count on it.
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2: Once upon a time, four words that promise us a world of kings and queens, brave knights and daring rescues, all wrapped up in a tidy ending, and they lived happily ever after. But life doesn't work that way, even for the faithful, even in the Bible. Today on Insight for Living, Chuck Swindoll opens the Old Testament to the final chapter of Job. In the past few weeks, we've walked a long road with Job, through loss, suffering, through hard-won surrender. And now we arrive, finally, at his restoration.
3: Please turn with me to the 42nd chapter of Job. And I'll be reading the last eight verses of the book. Please hold your applause. Somebody in the first service wanted to know, do we bury Job today? Job 42, verse 10. The Lord restored the fortunes of Job when he prayed for his friends. And the Lord increased all that Job had twofold. Then all his brothers and all his sisters and all who had known him before came to him. And they ate bread with him in his house, and they consoled him and comforted him for all the adversities that the Lord had brought on him. And each one gave him one piece of money, and each a ring of gold. The Lord blessed the latter years, or the latter days of Job, more than his beginnings. And he had 14,000 sheep and 6,000 camels and 1,000 yoke of oxen and 1,000 female donkeys. And he had 7 sons and 3 daughters. He named the first Jemima, the second Keziah, and the third, Karen Hapuk. In all the land, no women were found so fair as Job's daughters. And their father gave them inheritance among their brothers. After this, Job lived 140 years and saw his sons and his grandsons 4 generations. And Job died an old man and full of days.
2: 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Chuck's titled today's message, "And Job Lived Happily Ever After, or Did He?"
3: From our earliest years, we have been fascinated by stories. When we were very young, they were the stories of imagination, a world that seemed larger than life to us, and they all began with the same 4 words, once upon a time. It didn't matter what time it was. It just, for us, represented a world of kings and queens and princes and knights and fights and love and war and romance and usually marriage. And, of course, they all finished the same way. Same six words, they lived happily ever after. Oh, that were true. We grow up with the same hope deep in our hearts because some of us are sort of like that. We like looking at the brighter side, and so when we build a house, we think it'll be our dream house. And it's not. The roof leaks, or the electrical doesn't work, or the garage door opener doesn't keep working, or. We get a job. It's a new job, and we think this job is going to be the fulfillment of our wildest dreams, and we find we had to bring ourselves with us when we took the new job, and the people we work with are a lot like the people we just left, so that hasn't changed a great deal. Maybe it'll be different when we have our first baby. Remember thinking that? Oh, just wonderful. Then the baby comes. And there are sights and there are sounds and there are smells that were not there before. It just goes on and on. New car. Nothing smells like a new car. It's wonderful. You drive out of the showroom, boom, somebody runs into you and looks just like the old car that you drove in and traded. Reminds me of a little four-year-old girl that came into her mother after she had spent the day at day school. And she said, Mama, I just heard the greatest story. She said, there was this wonderful, wonderful, wonderful princess. And she fell into a deep trance. And along came a charming prince. And he kissed her. And it brought her back to life. And then, do you know what? And mother said, sure, honey. They lived happily ever after. She said, no. They got married. In childhood innocence, that little four-year-old put her finger on the truth that a lot of us really don't like to think about all that often, but we have to. Especially true in Bible stories. We love for those in the Bible to live happily ever after. But I can't find one who did. I can't find one. Noah lived this courageous, wonderful life and did this remarkable thing, and the flood came, and he ends his life in naked shame and drunkenness. Doesn't seem right. These wonderful judges that God gave to deliver the nation one after another in the generations that followed, and then they fall on their faces. It seems like most of them are staining their record before they die. Samson judges 20 years. Then falls into the arms of a harlot. Dies a blind grinder in the Philistine mill. David's life has a dark side as well. We don't want that. We want David to live happily ever after, but before he's finished his life, there's murder and hypocrisy and adultery marking his record. And Solomon, his greater son, wiser than anyone who ever lived on this earth and richer than any in his day, dies a polygamist. Saul, born to be a king, dies a suicide. Peter crucified upside down. John the Baptizer beheaded. Paul beheaded after a life of sacrifice and service. And John exiled to an island in the Aegean. Isaac Watts was right. In the 18th century, as he wrote, must I be carried to the skies on flowery beds of ease, while others fought to win this prize and sail through bloody seas? Are there no foes for me to face? Must I not stem the flood? Is this vile world a friend to grace to help me on to God? Sure, I must fight if I would reign. Increase my courage, Lord. It's not a perfect world. Before we're tempted to lay someone like Job down on a satin pillow and surround him in an unrealistic setting of pristine peace and beauty, we need to remind ourselves he doesn't have that until he goes to heaven. On this earth, no one lives happily ever after. Fulfilled and satisfied? You bet. Challenged and growing and learning, I hope. But happy all the time? Get a life. Not even Job. Before you get to chapter 42, let me have you look at chapter 23 once again. Just one verse. I wonder if Job remembered saying this to his friend Eliphaz while defending himself. In his third reply, Job 23, verse 10. Look closely. You'll see it through new eyes now that you see how the story has led to Job's recovery. Back when his body was covered with sores, back when his friends were against him, family had gone away, children had died, he was bankrupt, sitting in a garbage dump at the outskirts of the city, Job still has the temerity to say, he knows the way I take. When he has tried me, I shall come forth as gold. Look at that. The H is capitalized. It's referring to the living God. Job makes three statements of faith, even in the midst of his suffering. One, I know that God knows my situation. He knows the way I take. Second, I believe it is God who is testing me when he has tried me. And third, I believe that after the trials have ended, I will emerge a better man. There'll be gold-like blessings that will come from this affliction. Quite a statement, if you ask me. Realistic, yes, he doesn't deny the trial. But there's hope there. He knows, and he will reward. And that's exactly what we find when we get to the last chapter of Job's life and Job's story. I appreciate the words of one author who said this: it would be a great gift if we could be in Job's position at the end of the book without going through what he did through the book. Gain his knowledge without suffering. But then he adds, realistically, it's doubtful that it can happen. It takes fire to refine gold. Before I go another step into chapter 42, I want to speak to you going through the fire. Just as we are different in our appearance and in our background and in our levels of maturity and age, so we are different in tests. For all you know, the person sitting close to you is going through one of the deepest times of her life or his life. Or that may be you. Fires rage. This vile world is no friend to grace. You may have run right up against the toughest test so far you've ever experienced. My words, I hope, will not have a hollow ring to them when I say to you two words: take hope. This is not the end. He knows the way you take. When he has tried you, you too will come forth as gold. You're being refined. You are being reshaped. For he is the potter and we are the clay. Better times are coming, if not now, and if not on this earth, later, when we stand before him and when we spend our eternity with him, it will be worth it all. Well, Job, dear Job, I find when I get to the 10th verse of this last chapter of his book that it begins to list for me no less than four great rewards that came his way. Four gold-like blessings from the hand of God. And I enumerate them for us so that you might take hope where you find yourself today. Now, your rewards will be different because our trials are different. The blessings that come your way ultimately will not be the same as Job's necessarily. But these are his, and you will have yours. Take heart. The first of the four blessings I find in verse 10 and verse 12 of Job 42. Job's possessions are doubled. The Lord restored the fortunes of Job when he prayed for his friends. And the latter part of the verse explains what that means. The Lord increased all that Job had twofold. There are times I don't take a verse absolutely literally, but this is one of those I do. I think literally because of what's said in verse 12, everything doubled. Perhaps his land as well as his possessions. Perhaps a larger home was able to be built rather than the one they lived in before. But we are told specifically of the multiplication that occurred over the passing of time with his animals. The Lord blessed the latter days of Job more than his beginning. If you check Job chapter 1, verses 2 and 3, you will read one half these figures. He originally had 7,000 sheep, and he winds up in verse 12, tells us, with 14,000. So his flocks grow as he feeds them and breeds them, so their numbers increase, and there's plenty to eat, and there is plenty of land to graze in, and the sheep grow in number to 14,000. And remember the caravans that Job was a part of in his business? His business doubles. He now doesn't have 3,000 camels, but 6,000 camels. What a sight that must have been, huh? You ever looked at a camel? You looked at one lately? They are weird, weird, weird, weird, weird. They just look funny. We were in Central Florida this week, and we were at a particular place where there happened to have been a mama and a baby camel. And they don't look any better as babies as they do as mamas. And one of them looked at me and went, and I was just glad I wasn't close. I thought, because I knew this verse was coming, I'd been thinking about it, 6,000 of these things running around. But my, in the days of Job, they were like freight trucks. And they would carry the load in the caravans, and his business is increasing, and he's got 1,000 yoke of oxen to work the fields. And it must have been out of every window of his home he could see the luscious plants and the growth of the crops all around him. And he's got 1,000 female donkeys. So he's got everything twice as much as he had before. Not instantaneously, but over the passing of some years, his possessions grew. There's something here, I think, that's kind of between the lines. The Lord chooses on occasion to bless certain individuals with more than is enough. What we must learn in our lives as God's people to let it be. Guard yourself from one of life's ugliest habits, and that is envy. I know the great temptation is to remind the Lord of how faithful you have been when you see a neighbor or maybe a friend whose business grows and yours doesn't, or whose life becomes more prosperous, in fact, to the point of being downright rich. Don't decry that. Don't try to outguess that. It is unfair. It is unwise to think that most wealthy individual has not earned it well or does not receive it from the hand of God. some of God's

come forth as gold, having been tested. Now, there's a second blessing that comes in verse 11. His relatives and friends emerge. Some of you have a sense of humor a little like mine, I'm sorry to say, and you think like I did, where in the world were you guys before he won the lottery here? Someone said, you always know who your friends are when you win the lottery or own a pickup. I think that's a good comment. Job looks up and he's surrounded by all his brothers and, it repeats it, all his sisters. Interesting, they're never mentioned until now. They weren't around when his time was troubled. Or were they? You don't know that, nor do I. But if they were, they said nothing, and their names are never recorded, nor are their words recorded in the first 41 and a half chapters of the book. But now they come, all his brothers, all his sisters, all who had known him before. You know who I would include? Because they're now forgiven, Eliphaz, Bildad, Zophar, and Elihu. Why not? They're not blacklisted, are they? Because they didn't do the right thing or say the right thing at a time when they too were confused. They're forgiven. If I read correctly, verses 7 through 10, Job even prays for them, and they're restored. So why not be a part of the family reunion? Notice what these people did when they came. They came to him and they ate bread with him in his house, and they consoled him and they comforted him for all the adversities that the Lord had brought on him. What a great family reunion. Remember the days of family reunions? They're kind of scary when you think back on them. They're kind of funny. We had family reunions, not every year, but many years. It got a little weird when Uncle Jake showed up, but until then, it was interesting. I loved Uncle Jake, weighed about 400 pounds and had a rope belt. I used to think that was hilarious. My youngest son still loves to hear stories about Uncle Jake, and he was quite a character. I won't go into Uncle Jake any further. I'll just leave it at that. But we had family reunions. My granddad owned a bay cottage, and that's where we would have our reunion, down south of El Campo near Palacios. And we would all pile into this four-room house. And I remember barbecue cooked in a pit outside. The one doing the cooking would use a mop to smear over the... We weren't too clean in those days as we mopped that, slapped that barbecue sauce. Man, that makes my jaws hurt right now when I think about it. Go to bed at night with the mosquito net over your crib and your beds, and just fun time. I remember hearing my dad and mom laughing in the kitchen as they played 42 with my uncle and aunt, and it great moments where they talked about fun stuff, and life got real simple as you sort of made up your mind about it in a family reunion. Job had a time like that. What stories he must have told him. I love it that they comforted and consoled him. Maybe he had a few scars remaining from the sores. Maybe you could tell him about the night he lost all hope of being able to make it. Those are kind of stories that make a family reunion deeper and meaningful. And I notice also, as you have, that each one gave him one piece of money and a ring of gold. Isn't that intriguing? Maybe this was early on and he hadn't yet begun to build back his business, and maybe they wanted to participate in helping him get back on his feet. Remember, he's lost it all. Maybe he had to take all of the rings he had before and sell them to live on it. And they wanted to be sure he had a few nice things as well. Maybe they were housewarming gifts, welcoming him to a new home that he had just built. And they were all happy for him. Men and women, in a fast-paced world like ours, it's easy to lose your roots. Easy to live just for yourself. He stays in touch.

0: and they stay in touch with him, they have a lot to talk about. You know who had a lot to talk about? Is Job and his wife. In many a home where physical affliction hits hard, there's a separation that occurs. Distance is built. Some marriages can't make it. And the wife goes one direction and the husband drifts another. You gotta hand it to Job and his wife. They stuck it out.
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2: Because of the fascination with the end times, we tend to forget that the spirit of the Antichrist is already here. It's among us. The Antichrist with capital A is yet to be revealed. But the Antichrists with small a is every false teacher and every false teaching that we have today.
1: This is Leading the Way with pastor and author Dr. Michael Youssef. Up next, Dr. Youssef takes you to what God reveals in his word, eliminating the confusion that comes through speculation, especially when it comes to the Antichrist. 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
2: Today we come to chapter 12 and 13, and we deal with an individual known as Antichrist. Turn with me, please, chapter 12, book of Revelation, beginning in verse 1. John calls this Antichrist, he called him the Beast. But we also meet other symbolic figures, a multi-headed dragon and all of that stuff. And I'm going to demystify it by the power and the grace of God very soon. And here in chapter 12, we meet a woman clothed with the sun and the moon at her feet, and her head is crowned with 12 stars. Now, many of you remember Joseph's dream, the one that got him into trouble with his brothers. And his dream was very simply that his father, Jacob, was the sun, and his mother, Rachel, was the moon, and then the 12 brothers, the tribes of Israel, the stars, and they're all bowing to him because Joseph is a type of Christ. The woman here is no other than Israel, who later became the new Israel of God, according to Galatians 6:16. The church is the new Israel of God. The church is the elect of God from every tribe and every nation and every corner of the globe. Verse 6, John tells us that the church flees to the wilderness, to a place where God prepared, and there God nourished his church for 1,260 days or 3.5 years. That's why some of my friends who say that the rapture is going to come after 3.5 years of the Antichrist rule. Some said we got before, some said we'll be halfway, others said we're going to go through it. Take your pick. I'm not going to argue with you. It's okay by me. You're not going to lose your salvation either way. In verse 7, Satan goes to war against Michael and the angels of the Lord. Now, I need to stop here and give you a principle about prophetic writing that will help you when you read other prophetic writings like Isaiah and Ezekiel and Daniel and certainly Revelation. In prophetic writing, you find that the past and the present and the future are written side by side. I want to explain that. In this very passage, in the chapter, you get the past, the present, and the future writing, all side by side. You see that in Isaiah. When I ask about the current problem and asking about salvation now, this is 700 years before Christ, and what does the word comes from the Lord? A word of prophecy. The virgin shall have a child. It's talking about the future. And so you get the past, the present, and the future all together. And here in Revelation 12, 7, after he talks about Satan being thrown out of heaven, which is the what? Past. He talks about Satan currently being defeated, which is present. And then he speaks about the ultimate defeat of Satan, which is in the future. You see them side by side. The war in heaven has already taken place, and Satan got thrown out of heaven. Verse 9, the great dragon was heralded down. And then he wants to make sure that you know what the dragon, who the dragon is. It's a symbolic term. He goes on to say, look at the verse 9. It's the same as the ancient what? Serpent. He is the same as Satan. He is the same as the devil. It's a different names for the same person. Now listen to me. If you ever doubted the Genesis account of creation, I hope after what I'm going to tell you, you never got to doubt it again. First, the Lord Jesus Christ, through whom and for whom the whole world was created. And he was there at the creation of the world. He affirmed the Genesis account. Do you think the integrity of Jesus, if it wasn't true, he would have said, oh, no, guys, you don't understand. Adam and Eve were symbolic figures. No, he affirmed them. He said, as it was said in Matthew 19. The second thing is here in the book of Revelation, the scripture makes it clear again. We refer to Satan as the serpent. He's the same one who tempted Adam and Eve in the garden. Verse 10, a voice in heaven says, now have come the salvation and the power and the kingdom of our God and the authority of his Christ, for the accuser has been heralded down. Praise God. Here's that present again. What do you mean by the accuser? Well, because of Jesus' victory now on the cross, we can have victory over Satan. Amen? Amen? Even when we fall and stumble, when we repent and turn to the Lord, he forgives us and gives us victory. How does this accuser works? When I fall and stumble, and I do, don't get uppity, you do too. Yeah. What happens? Satan, in the courts of heaven, says, see? See? What a hypocrite he is. He says one thing, he does another. See? At that moment, my defense attorney leaps to his feet, and he's the best in the business. Now, defense attorneys, don't get offended, but he's better than you ever hope to be. He is the best. 1 John 2, 1 says, if anybody does sin, we have an advocate, a defense attorney who speaks to the Father in our defense, Jesus Christ, the righteous one. You see? My advocate jumped to his feet and he says, Father, I died on the cross for Michael. I redeemed him by my blood. My righteousness is his righteousness. His repentance is the mark of his salvation. And God the Father bangs the gavel and he said, case dismissed. Amen. That's how you can think about it. Amen. Beloved, listen to me. One of Satan's most cruel strategies is he accuses us in our thoughts. He whispers, hey, you've sinned again, haven't you? You are worthless. You're going to ask for forgiveness again? Do you think you can be used again? See, he attacks us in our thoughts, but he pretends as if he's the Holy Spirit. Remember, he's a faker. Remember, he's the counterfeiter. And he's not going to come to you and say, I'm Satan and I'm doing that. No, no, no. He's going to come and sound like the voice of the Holy Spirit. And that's why, beloved, listen to me. I want to tell you this. You must learn at any cost to distinguish between the conviction of the Holy Spirit and the accusation of Satan. You don't have a choice. If you want to live in victory, you must be able to make the distinction. You say, well, how I do this? Listen carefully. I'll help you. The Holy Spirit urges you to repent and turn to God. Satan beats you down and he tries to keep you away from God. Well, you've sinned, you might as well stay in sin. When you hear the voice of Satan, change your channel. Begin to praise God for his salvation. Begin to praise God for his redemption. Begin to praise God for his grace. Go to God in prayer. Claim the blood of the Lamb. Ask the Holy Spirit to cleanse you. Ask the Holy Spirit to send Satan scurrying, and he will. Now we come to the chapter that many of you have been waiting for. Chapter 13. And it is the chapter that reveals to us Satan's most evil creation. Not one of, no, the most evil creation of Satan is the beast, aka the Antichrist. The beast rises from the sea, which means he comes from humanity. He's a human being. Don't miss the family resemblance between Satan and the Antichrist. While the Antichrist is a human being, yet he's completely possessed by Satan. He will be filled with Satan's ability, persuasive ability, deceptive abilities. In verses 3 and 14 of chapter 13, the Antichrist will be wounded, perhaps by some sort of an assassination attempt, but he's going to be healed quickly by satanic magic. And because of this apparent miracle, the whole world is going to bow to the Antichrist. Who is like the beast? Who can make war against him? We are helpless. I want to say, speak for yourself. I want you to hear this very clearly. Because of our fascination by the end times, and some people are obsessed by it, almost paralyzed, and they don't serve all they do all day long. That's not healthy. Others don't really give it much thought. That's not healthy either. We got to have a balanced approach. But because of the fascination with the end times, we tend to forget that the spirit of the Antichrist is already here. It's among us. The Antichrist with capital A is yet to be revealed. But the Antichrist with small a is every false teacher and every false teaching that we have today. 1 John 2:18, the apostle said, "You have heard that the Antichrist is coming. Even now, many Antichrists have come." Who are these Antichrists? Thank God I don't have to answer that question. The scripture gives us the answer. We don't have to speculate. These are the people who deny the divinity of Jesus Christ, who deny the Father and the Son. Beloved, listen to me. Anyone who teaches that Jesus is one of many ways to God is an antichrist with a small a. Anyone who denies Jesus' claim to be the only way to the Father and to heaven and to salvation is an antichrist with a small a. Anyone who says that other religions are equally divine, just like the Christian faith, is an antichrist with a small a. And you know, and I know, this view of many paths to God has infected many an evangelical church today. Here's my personal conviction. Always make a distinction between an opinion or a thought and the Word of God. I never want to mislead you. This is a personal opinion that I personally believe that this Antichrist teaching with a small a that has infected many an evangelical church, many a mega church, is Satan's way of softening the ground, getting the ground ready for the Antichrist with a capital A. The Antichrist with capital A eventually will become a powerful world leader with some religious overtones. Only in 1 John 2:18 that he is revealed as the Antichrist. I know you notice that. But in 2 Thessalonians 2:3, Paul calls him the man of lawlessness and the son of destruction. In the book of Daniel and in the words of the Lord Jesus in Matthew 24, they talk about him a world leader who causes an abomination. The Antichrist will pretend to be a man of peace for a short period of time. Then he's going to renege and show his true color, and he's going to be so horrendous. Just as Jesus the Christ is full expression of God the Father, the Antichrist will be the full expression of Satan. Remember in John 14:9, Jesus said, "He who has seen me has seen the Father." Anyone who's going to see the Antichrist would have seen Satan. In the same way, there is a contrast between our Lord Jesus Christ and the Antichrist. And that's why the term Antichrist came into being. Jesus is the only one of God, the Holy One of God. The Antichrist is a lawless one of Satan. Jesus is the man of sorrow. The Antichrist is a man of sin. Jesus came from heaven. The Antichrist comes from the abyss. Jesus came in the name of the Father. The Antichrist will come in his own name. Jesus came as a servant. The Antichrist will claim to be God. The world rejected Jesus, but the world will bow down and worship the Antichrist. Jesus is the Son of God. The Antichrist is the son of perdition. But here's something else you must know. All of these imageries about the claws of a bear and teeth of a lion and so forth. Remember, as I told you in the last message, these are imageries the Bible gives us in order to communicate something deeper. What is it? It's trying to tell us about the brutality and the savagery of that Antichrist. It's going to be incredible, beyond imagination. the dragon, Satan, will give the beast, the Antichrist, he's going to give him his throne, he's going to give him his power, he's going to give him his authority. The beast will perform counterfeit miracles. Verse 6, he will openly blaspheme God. The Antichrist will make war against the Christians on that day. Probably, Christians will be backlisted. They will be unable to make a living. And we're beginning to see that now. Because everyone on the earth whose name is not written in the book of life will worship the beast. So the question I have, is your name written in the book of life? And then John writes, Revelation 13, 9 and 10. Now please, if you have your Bible with you, underline those verses. They are really important verses. Let me read them to you first. He who has ear, let him hear. If anyone is to go into captivity he will go. If anyone is to be killed with the sword he will be killed. Now, many people really kind of find these words to be baffling. But I want to tell you, those words are some of the most precious jewels that are tucked into the Word of God. The Lord is saying to all those who are saved by the blood of Jesus Christ, whose name written in the book of life, they will be fearless in the face of persecution. That's what he's saying. Faithful believers will say, I'm not afraid of captivities. I'm not afraid of the sword. The Antichrist may kill my body, but he can never separate me from the love of God. But before Jesus returns, the Antichrist will rise and he will preach as if he is Christ. He'll preach a message of peaceful coexistence. A message of let's just be one big happy human family. Let's all just get under one tent. Have you ever seen the bumper sticker that says coexist? Yeah. As believers in Jesus Christ, we don't only respect people of other faith. No, no, no. We don't just tolerate them. No, no. We love them. You with me? We love them. That's our command of our Lord. We have no choice but to love them. But loving them compels me to lovingly but firmly say that there is no name under heaven given to men by which they must be saved. Amen. That is true love. That's true love. Is the Christian faith the only faith that teaches about the last days, the end times? No. Talk to some of the Orthodox Jews, they're waiting for their Messiah to come. Islam teaches that a powerful leader will rise in the last days. And the similarities between the biblical Antichrist and the Muslim Mahdi, or Messiah, or the guided one, is astounding. I told you, the devil knows the Bible. He knows the Bible. See, their Messiah or Imam Mahdi will be seen as savior who will lead the revolution to establish a global empire. The Mahdi will rule the earth as the final caliphate or successor to their prophet. Muslims believe that the Mahdi will appear at the same time of Jesus' return. And they believe that Jesus will return, but not as the Son of God. The Muslims see him as merely a prophet named Isa. Nonetheless, they believe Jesus will return, and they even call him Messiah. But listen carefully. They place the Mahdi, their Mahdi, over Jesus. They believe that Jesus will descend into Syria, east of Damascus, and he will assist the Mahdi in the ruling of the earth. After that comes the judgment. Listen carefully. When you read the writings, you'll discover that the Mahdi has all of the power and the authority of the Antichrist. Here is the interesting part regarding the relationship between the biblical Antichrist and the Islamic Mahdi. Both the Mahdi and the Antichrist will possess political and religious powers. Both will be worshipped as the head of one world religion. Like the Antichrist, the Mahdi will establish his capital in Jerusalem. From there, he will rule the world. The Bible said that the Antichrist will target Jews and Christians for destruction. The Islamic Mahdi will wage war against Jews and Christians. Those who will oppose the Antichrist will be executed. Those who will oppose the Mahdi will be executed. One of their Ayatollah recently, Ayatollah Amini, said, the Mahdi will first offer the Jews and the Christian opportunity to convert. Those who convert will be spared, but if they do not, they will be killed. Listen to what Jesus said in Matthew 24:21. There will be great distress unequaled from the beginning of the world until now and never be equaled again. Daniel chapter 9, verse 27 said that the Antichrist will establish a covenant of 7-year peace with Israel. But halfway he reneges. 3.5 years later, he will turn against him and he will defile Jerusalem with an abomination, causes a desolation. The hadith of Islam says that the Mahdi will make 7-year covenant with Israel. In the final 7 verses, Revelation 13, John reveals a second beast. This one is more dangerous. The first beast is the Antichrist, and he rose from humanity. The second beast will rise from the earth, but this second beast will make sure that people of the earth worship the first beast. The second beast will perform miracles and bringing even down fire from heaven. And the reason the second beast, which is often referred to as the false prophet, he looks like a lamb because he will speak like a Christian. He will claim to be a Christian, but he will assist in the worship of the Antichrist. Islam said that Isa will assist the Mahdi. The Bible said that the false prophet will assist the Antichrist to establish a global domination. Beloved, that's not a coincidence. The devil knows the scripture better than many Christians. Satan knows the Bible. The false prophet will ensure the worship of the Antichrist. Everyone will be required to receive the mark of the beast. Those who refuse that mark will not be able to buy or sell. Last verse, chapter 13. This verse has baffled people for years. I want to demystify it for you. Verse 18. This calls for wisdom. If anyone has insight, let him calculate the number of the beast. For it is man's number. His number is 666. People have always been baffled by that number. It's not a secret code. It really isn't. I have been telling you throughout the series of messages that number 7 is the number of completion, is the number of perfection. And if a 7 is the number of completion and perfection, what looks like 7 but is not is number 6. If 7 represents Christ, 6 represents Satan. If 7 represents perfection, 6 represents wickedness and evil pretending to be perfection. If the Holy Trinity of God, Father, Son, and Holy Spirit would be referred to as 777, the unholy trinity of Satan, the Antichrist, and the false prophet would be 666. Let me leave you with these words. Every believer in Jesus Christ, you have nothing to fear. You have nothing to fear of Satan. You have nothing to fear of the Antichrist. You have nothing to fear of the false prophet. Your name is written in the book of life, not in pencil and eraser, but with the blood of the Lamb of God, Jesus Christ Himself.
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